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1: classic. All right. 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
3: Ow.
4: What's going on, fellas? How y'all doing?
1: What up, Pedro, what's up, my man?
4: Oh, good, good. I just want to say the WNBA sucks. I'm tired of it. Get rid of the damn league. Trash it. It's, I'd rather watch ping pong at 3 o'clock in the morning on the Yocho. It's terrible.
0: Is this Pedro? Is this Pedro or Rob Parker calling?
1: No, Pedro. He knows the deal. He's not interested.
0: Man, I'm watching. Man, this game is right now compelling right now.
5: Sexist.
0: Angel Reese at the free throw line, a chance to drop it down to four or 5 points with 4 minutes left. Come on, Rob G, you with me? You with me, Rob G? Nobody's saying you got to be a ticket season holder.
1: Alex, the only reason.
0: Don't bring up my daughter. I'm going to jump over there. You bring up daughters. I'm jumping over there.
1: The only reason.
0: Say it.
1: The only reason these two are into the WNBA is because they got 9 daughters between them.
6: And Calvin only has 1.
1: If I had 9 daughters, I guess I would be into the WNBA too.
0: See the
1: and he's hoping that one of them could be able to good enough that they don't have to pay for college.
0: I got some hope right now.
1: Keep hope
0: Kennedy,
1: alive.
0: Kennedy looking all right. Kennedy looking all right. Cameron ain't really. She hasn't played. This will be her first season coming up a hoop. It gets real, Rob G. 4th grade is when it starts at the school.
1: Rob G, right? No. Rob G, you haven't taken your kids to the WNBA game.
0: Rob G don't go nowhere.
7: Rob ain't taking his mentees to the WNBA game.
0: Well,
7: you take them to Magic City and charge them tickets.
1: Yeah. What do you mean? I don't own the place. I'm supposed to pay for Magic City?
7: When I hear it's Rob Parker mentee night, I'm expecting it to be free at least. They're covering Rob's admission by them paying for their ticket.
1: No, I get him for free anyway.
7: Exactly.
1: Wow. They don't cut that.
7: Exactly.
0: Well, I'll tell you what.
7: If I get 40 mentees in here, can I get for free?
1: Yes. Oh, I'm getting in.
0: We know you're getting
1: in. You already know that. It's the me putting it together so that they can all go and enjoy a night.
0: Stop trying to lower your voice and make it like it's some wonderful, charitable thing.
1: I'm trying to help them out.
0: It's just me doing what. No, stop it. You're about to have him in there at all that debauchery.
8: Do not come.
0: Oh, boy. That boy sold it. Boy, you sold out faster than the Popeye's chicken sandwiches.
6: Oh.
1: Sold out. Sold out. I'm such a heathen.
6: No,
1: that's all right.
6: No tickets left?
1: No tickets left.
0: No, I ain't got no tickets left.
1: And here's the worst part, Alex. Seriously. When I started the NABJ scholarship for students, and matter of fact, can I announce who the winner is?
0: Oh, yeah. No, you said you're going to do that the other day. Yeah.
1: We got the winner. I had nothing to do with the WNBA. I mean, NABJ. They're the ones who pick it. So I want you to know I have nothing to do with it.
0: Okay.
1: Okay, but the winner is Marcus Craig, a rising sophomore at Morehouse. He won the 2026 NABJ Rob Parker MLB Bro Scholarship.
3: Rob Parker.
0: Shout out to him. Shout out to them and you for doing that. That is beautiful.
1: And my point is, people are hitting me up about the Magic City thing, but when I did the scholarship, I didn't get any texts from anybody. And that's what I don't respect. You want to criticize me, that's fine. Where were you to praise me when I was out trying to do good for everybody?
0: You know what he's doing?
1: I got nothing.
0: He's Pablo Escobar right now. I might be pumping Colombia with dope, but look, I give it out a free soccer clinic.
1: You know I'm right.
0: That's your new nickname. It ain't Rob Parker. It's Rob Pablo.
1: AKA Pablo.
0: AKA Pablo, that. It's going to be wild.
1: All right.
0: I'm telling you now, it's going to be. When is it?
1: Aren't you proud of me?
0: Yeah, bro, that's dope. Shout out to Marcus Craig, right?
1: Marcus Craig from Morehouse.
0: Shout out to Marcus Craig, man. Shout out to Morehouse.
7: I don't know why I thought it'd be Julio Hernandez.
1: It could be.
7: No, it won't.
1: If he's got to be a NBA.
6: Try one more time.
1: And
7: it'd be a BBW.
1: No.
7: And the NAACP.
1: A NABJ member, because that's where the awards are coming from.
0: Crying.
1: I can't even get it.
0: Can't get it. Because you got the W. Look at this. 5-point game.
1: Let me go get on this plane. I'm going to get on this plane and try to fall asleep.
0: All right, we'll go to Disney World.
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3: Clear skies overnight with lows around 60. Lots of sunshine outside again. Thursday, highs around 81. Thursday night, lows level off around 64. Daytime highs approaching 81 Friday with a chance of rain showers. Chance for storms, 77 on Saturday. Looking at the long range, 77 Sunday, 80 Monday, and 82 on Tuesday. Right now, 61. That's your updated forecast. I'm meteorologist Paul Trombley.

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6: From ABC News, I'm Dave Packer. A new wave of U.S. strikes hitting dozens of targets across Iran. Central Command saying U.S. forces took aim at Iranian military command centers and missile and drone facilities. These latest attacks coming just hours after President Trump vowed to retaliate against Iran for firing at American forces in the Middle East.
7: We can hit them very hard. I mean, I can actually say that because there's very little they can do about it. It was a different group than we're dealing with. They've already apologized. But, you know, we got to smack them a little bit.
6: A vote initially set for Thursday on Todd Blanche's nomination for Attorney General postponed. Republican Senators John Cornyn and Tom Tillis still not on board, and Cornyn canceled a meeting with Blanche. They're demanding written assurances from the Justice Department about President Trump's settlement with the IRS. They want to make sure the anti-weaponization fund is officially dead, and they want to narrow the scope of the IRS audit shield for Trump and his family. Three Greek firefighters are dead, killed by one of the many wildfires in Europe. Authorities say two died on the island of Crete. The third was killed on the mainland. Meanwhile,
8: we're here in France where crews have been in the process of trying to get ahead of the flames that have been burning, that have already scorched an area four times the size of Paris. And they had intended to come to this area to do some preemptive work and lay water down around the area to try to keep it cool, to keep the chance of fires going down. And then just a few moments ago, we saw the smoke rising here. Another fire has popped up.
6: ABC's Marcus Moore. Dr. Anthony Fauci Wednesday refusing to answer questions from a Senate committee led by Senator Rand Paul looking into the origins of COVID-19. Fauci invoking the Fifth Amendment dozens of times. In Japan, rescuers searching for survivors buried in the rubble of buildings that collapsed after Tuesday's powerful earthquake. At least 23 people are dead after the magnitude 7.1 quake. 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
6: New court filings, attorneys for former FBI Director James Comey accusing federal prosecutors of speaking to a famous mobster to build their case.
11: Defense lawyers say prosecutors interviewed Sammy the Bull Gravano to ask if he believed Comey's experience prosecuting the Gambino crime family would have led him to believe the term 86 was a reference to murder. Gravano cooperated with the Department of Justice in the 90s and admitted to his involvement in 19 murders. But he told prosecutors that Comey's post wasn't a personal threat to Trump. Comey's lawyers revealed the details as part of their push to have the case thrown out ahead of trial. Peter Harolambus, ABC News.
6: In Arizona's Paradise Valley, a hiker had to be rescued via helicopter from Mummy Mountain. That hiker, legendary Disney animator Glenn Keane, who worked on features including Beauty and the Beast and Tangled.
12: My daughter Claire and the kids were all easily maneuvering. And there's like, well, Dad, just like, just kind of scoot around, and she's showing me. And as soon as I do that, my legs would start shaking, my arms would, and I knew that I had just spent all of my energy hiking up.
6: Keane did not require hospitalization. Disney is the parent company of ABC News. FIFA has announced disciplinary proceedings against two Argentina players for striking Spain opponents right after the World Cup final. Dave Packer, ABC News.
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4: Clear skies overnight with lows around 60. Lots of sunshine outside again. Thursday, highs around 81. Thursday night, lows level off around 64. Daytime highs approaching 81 Friday with a chance of rain showers. Chance for storms, 77 on Saturday. Looking at the long range, 77 Sunday, 80 Monday, and 82 on Tuesday. Currently 60. That's your updated forecast. I'm meteorologist Paul Trombley.
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9: From ABC News, I'm Dave Packer. The war with Iran appears to be expanding, the U.S. making good Wednesday night on President Trump's vow to retaliate after Iran launched attacks on U.S. bases Tuesday. And now an American tanker has been struck by a drone in Egypt. ABC's Mary Bruce reports a majority of Americans are not behind this war.
10: A new Quinnipiac poll shows 66% of voters say the war with Iran has not been worth fighting. Trump says he's still hoping to strike a deal with Iran. One person who's not optimistic, Israeli Prime Minister Benjamin Netanyahu, who met with Trump at the White House yesterday and spoke with ABC's Lindsay Davis.
11: Well, I don't know if it's unlikely, but I'm skeptical about Iran's mode of operandus, the method of operating.
9: Kevin Warsh, the Fed chair, and the Federal Reserve voted to hold interest rates steady on Wednesday. President Trump telling reporters inside the White House Wednesday that while it's not the decision he would have wanted.
12: Kevin's got a board. He's fantastic. He's a brilliant guy, smart. I know he'd love to see lower interest rates, but he's got a board, and it's a political board, and they want to keep rates up.
9: Dr. Anthony Fauci refused to answer questions from a Senate committee Wednesday looking into the origins of COVID-19, accusing Republican Senator Rand Paul of having an unhinged obsession with him. Paul asking about the NIH funding of a lab in China.
13: Many people believe this came from the lab. Do you think that the risks really are worth the benefits for gain-of-function research?
14: On the advice of counsel, I respectfully decline to answer based upon my rights under the Fifth Amendment to the Constitution.
9: He pleaded the Fifth dozens of times. Millions of seniors could soon be paying more for their prescription drug coverage. The Trump administration ending a Biden-era federal subsidy program at the end of the year that's helped keep drug premiums low for Americans on Medicare Part D coverage. You're listening to ABC News.
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17: According to court documents, Seattle police say bullets recovered from two bystanders killed in Sunday's shootout do not appear to have come from the gun that a 15-year-old is charged with firing. Instead, the documents reveal that the shell casings from the scene indicate that four weapons were fired during the shootout, according to police. President Trump announced a $22 billion renovation of Washington Dulles International Airport, including the removal of the people movers that are original to the airport. Some travelers, like Meredith Neely, are supportive.
18: Personally, I fly through this airport at least 20 times a year, so I see the ups and downs of everything. There's definitely some spots that could use a little TLC, but for the most part, I mean, it functions, but it could definitely look a little bit nicer.
17: Neely says as long as prices don't go up. Microsoft posted strong quarterly earnings, beating expectations thanks to growth in its cloud computing platform and an increase in paid artificial intelligence users. Microsoft cloud revenue rose 27% year over year, driven by demand for Azure and AI services. K-pop powerhouse BTS says they won't submit for the 2027 Grammy Awards.
19: Smooth like butter, like criminal undercover.
17: It's an apparent protest over the Recording Academy's decision to launch a new Best Asian Pop Music category. BTS says they want their music to be heard for what it is, rather than be divided by region or language. Dave Packer, ABC News.
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1: Lows dip down to about 60 overnight under clear skies. Lots of sunshine outside again Thursday. High temperatures reach up to 81. Lows dip down to about 65. Thursday night, partly cloudy skies. A blend of clouds and sun Friday with highs around 83. 77, rain showers likely Saturday. A peek at the extended shows, 77 Sunday, 80 Monday, and 82 on Tuesday. Right now, 60. That's your updated forecast. I'm meteorologist Paul Trombley.

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8: From ABC News, I'm Dave Packard. A new wave of U.S. strikes hitting dozens of targets across Iran. Central Command saying U.S. forces took aim at Iranian military command centers and missile and drone facilities. These latest attacks coming just hours after President Trump vowed to retaliate against Iran for firing at American forces in the Middle East.
9: We can hit them very hard. I mean, I can actually say that because in that, there's very little they can do about it. It was a different group than we're dealing with. They've already apologized. But, you know, we got to smack them a little bit.
8: A vote initially set for Thursday on Todd Blanche's nomination for Attorney General postponed. Republican Senators John Cornyn and Tom Tillis still not on board, and Cornyn canceled a meeting with Blanche. They're demanding written assurances from the Justice Department about President Trump's settlement with the IRS. They want to make sure the anti-weaponization fund is officially dead, and they want to narrow the scope of the IRS audit shield for Trump and his family. Three Greek firefighters are dead, killed by one of the many wildfires in Europe. Authorities say two died on the island of Crete. The third was killed on the mainland. Meanwhile,
10: we are here in France where crews have been in the process of trying to get ahead of the flames that have been burning, that have already scorched an area four times the size of Paris. And they had intended to come to this area to do some preemptive work and lay water down around the area to try to keep it cool, to keep the chance of fires going down. And then just a few moments ago, we saw the smoke rising here. Another fire has popped up.
8: ABC's Marcus Moore. Dr. Anthony Fauci Wednesday refusing to answer questions from a Senate committee led by Senator Rand Paul looking into the origins of COVID-19. Fauci invoking the Fifth Amendment dozens of times. In Japan, rescuers searching for survivors buried in the rubble of buildings that collapsed after Tuesday's powerful earthquake. At least 23 people are dead after the magnitude 7.1 quake. 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
8: Court filings, attorneys for former FBI Director James Comey accusing federal prosecutors of speaking to a famous mobster to build their case.
6: Defense lawyers say prosecutors interviewed Sammy the Bull Gravano to ask if he believed Comey's experience prosecuting the Gambino crime family would have led him to believe the term 86 was a reference to murder. Gravano cooperated with the Department of Justice in the 90s and admitted to his involvement in 19 murders. But he told prosecutors that Comey's post wasn't a personal threat to Trump. Comey's lawyers revealed the details as part of their push to have the case thrown out ahead of trial. Peter Harwalambus, ABC News.
8: In Arizona's Paradise Valley, a hiker had to be rescued via helicopter from Mummy Mountain. That hiker, legendary Disney animator Glenn Keane, who worked on features including Beauty and the Beast and Tangled.
12: My daughter Claire and the kids were all easily maneuvering. And they're just like, well, Dad, just, you can just kind of scoot around, and she's showing me. And as soon as I do that, my legs would stop shaking, my arms would, and I knew that I had just spent all of my energy hiking up.
8: Keane did not require hospitalization. Disney is the parent company of ABC News. FIFA has announced disciplinary proceedings against two Argentina players for striking Spain opponents right after the World Cup final. Dave Packer, ABC News.
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1: Lows dip down to about 60 overnight under clear skies. Lots of sunshine outside again Thursday. High temperatures reach up to 81. Lows dip down to about 65 Thursday night. Partly cloudy skies. A blend of clouds and sun Friday with highs around 83. 77, rain showers likely Saturday. A peek at the extended shows, 77 Sunday, 80 Monday, and 82 on Tuesday. Right now, 60. That's your updated forecast. I'm meteorologist Paul Trombley.

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7: I'm Dave Packer. The war with Iran appears to be expanding, the U.S. making good Wednesday night on President Trump's vow to retaliate after Iran launched attacks on U.S. bases Tuesday. And now an American tanker has been struck by a drone in Egypt. ABC's Mary Bruce reports a majority of Americans are not behind this war.
8: A new Quinnipiac poll shows 66% of voters say the war with Iran has not been worth fighting. Trump says he's still hoping to strike a deal with Iran. One person who's not optimistic, Israeli Prime Minister Benjamin Netanyahu, who met with Trump at the White House yesterday and spoke with ABC's Lindsay Davis.
9: Well, I don't know if it's unlikely, but I'm skeptical about Iran's mode of operandus, the method of operating.
7: Kevin Warsh, the Fed chair, and the Federal Reserve voted to hold interest rates steady on Wednesday. President Trump telling reporters inside the White House Wednesday that while it's not the decision he would have wanted.
10: Kevin's got a board. He's fantastic. He's a brilliant guy, smart. I know he'd love to see lower interest rates, but he's got a board, and it's a political board, and they want to keep rates up.
7: Dr. Anthony Fauci refused to answer questions from a Senate committee Wednesday looking into the origins of COVID-19, accusing Republican Senator Rand Paul of having an unhinged obsession with him. Paul asking about the NIH funding of a lab in China.
11: Many people believe this came from the lab. Do you think that the risks really are worth the benefits for gain-of-function research?
12: On the advice of counsel, I respectfully decline to answer based upon my rights under the Fifth Amendment to the Constitution.
7: He pleaded the Fifth dozens of times. Millions of seniors could soon be paying more for their prescription drug coverage. The Trump administration ending a Biden-era federal subsidy program at the end of the year that's helped keep drug premiums low for Americans on Medicare Part D coverage. You're listening to ABC News.
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7: According to court documents, Seattle police say bullets recovered from two bystanders killed in Sunday's shootout do not appear to have come from the gun that a 15-year-old is charged with firing. Instead, the documents reveal that the shell casings from the scene indicate that four weapons were fired during the shootout, according to police. President Trump announced a $22 billion renovation of Washington Dulles International Airport, including the removal of the people movers that are original to the airport. Some travelers, like Meredith Neely, are supportive.
15: Personally, I fly through this airport at least 20 times a year, so I see the ups and downs of everything. There's definitely some spots that could use a little TLC, but for the most part, I mean, it functions, but it could definitely look a little bit nicer.
7: Neely says as long as prices don't go up. Microsoft posted strong quarterly earnings, beating expectations thanks to growth in its cloud computing platform and an increase in paid artificial intelligence users. Microsoft cloud revenue rose 27% year over year, driven by demand for Azure and AI services. K-pop powerhouse BTS says they won't submit for the 2027 Grammy Awards.
16: Smooth like butter, like criminal undercover.
7: It's an apparent protest over the Recording Academy's decision to launch a new Best Asian Pop Music category. BTS says they want their music to be heard for what it is rather than be divided by region or language. Dave Packer, ABC News.
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12: Bright sunshine today with daytime highs approaching 81. Tonight, 65. A blend of clouds and sun tomorrow. Highs level off around 83. Rain showers likely Saturday. High temperatures reach up to 77. 78, a mix of clouds and sun Sunday. Looking at the long range, 82 Monday, 84 Tuesday, and 83 on Wednesday. Right now, 58. That's your updated forecast. I'm meteorologist Paul Trombley.

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8: From ABC News, I'm Sherry Preston. President Trump promising retaliation.
9: We can hit him very hard.
8: After recent attacks by Iran broke the pause in fighting. CENTCOM now says it has wrapped up what it calls a heavy wave of strikes, hitting dozens of Iranian targets. More from ABC's Mary Bruce.
10: President Trump had hoped a brief pause in fighting would jumpstart negotiations, but the war with Iran only widening. Iran firing on American bases in Jordan, an attempted surprise attack, which the U.S. deflected. But an American-owned tanker in Egypt seen smoldering after being hit by a drone.
8: Kuwaiti officials now say one person is dead after an Iranian missile strike on a Chinese company building. Jordan says it shot down five more Iranian missiles overnight as well. The renewed fighting pushing oil prices back up as stocks tumbled. ABC's Elizabeth Schulze.
11: Wall Street investors are worried that the Federal Reserve is not acting fast enough to combat soaring inflation. The Dow tumbling 1,100 points in its worst loss since April 2025. Skyrocketing oil, which was up another 8% today, is driving inflation higher. The national average for a gallon of gas now $4.08. That's back where it was in June before the Iran war ceasefire was announced.
8: Senators on the Judiciary Committee were supposed to vote today on the nomination of Acting Attorney General Todd Blanche to get the job permanently, but that vote has been postponed, with a couple of key Republicans still not willing to support him fully. One of them, Texas Senator John Cornyn, who is demanding written assurances that the so-called anti-weaponization fund really is dead.
12: As I told you earlier, it was not responsive to my concerns. I mean, we've heard from them. It's just that they refuse to commit to writing what he testified to under oath.
8: Progress in France against the wildfires. More than 80,000 people forced to evacuate, now being allowed back in their homes. You're listening to ABC News.
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8: An Oscar winner is facing some serious accusations.
2: Jared Leto is facing new allegations of sexual misconduct from multiple women in the BBC documentary Jared Leto, Hollywood's Dark Secret. ABC has not independently verified these claims. Four of the women say they were teenagers when they met Leto, who was in his 30s and 40s. Leto denying the allegations, saying in a statement, "I have never sexually assaulted anyone in my entire life. These claims are absolutely and categorically false."
8: ABC's Kana Whitworth. Days after the powerful earthquake in southern Japan, rescue workers are still trying to find survivors in the rubble of buildings. The death toll now at least 25 people. After the arrest last month in Milwaukee of a former NFL quarterback on suspicion of driving under the influence, ABC's Aaron Katursky says cops have released a body cam video of Tony Romo.
3: Former Dallas Cowboys star turned television analyst Tony Romo, remaining calm and courteous, asks to call his lawyer.
9: You're not.
3: He's handcuffed and transported to the police station to perform a field sobriety test. The deputy informs him why he's there. She says a search of his backpack turned up small, unopened bottles of booze, and documents obtained today by ABC News say police found an open bottle of alcohol on the passenger side of the vehicle.
8: Romo not formally charged yet. He's expected in court in September. DoorDash may soon be dashing through the air. The company says it has won FAA approval to build and fly a custom fleet of delivery drones. Sherry Preston, ABC News.
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19: I'm Clayton Neville.
20: President Donald Trump and the Justice Department are asking the Supreme Court to toss an $83 million defamation verdict. I'm Lisa Dwyer.
21: The Senate confirms Jay Clayton, President Trump's pick to become the head of the nation's intelligence agency. I'm Julie Walker.
22: Democrats are targeting Iowa as they navigate a narrow path to try and regain a majority in the Senate.
23: Tell me how things are going out there.
22: I'm Jennifer King.
24: Wall Street has its worst day of the year and will have the latest from the Middle East. All ahead on America in the Morning. It's 7 past. Dr. Anthony Fauci appeared before a Senate committee Wednesday under subpoena, invoking his Fifth Amendment right not to answer a question over 100 times during a hearing that also saw one of his attorneys escorted from the chamber. Jim Roop reports Fauci, who received a pardon from President Biden before he left office, could face contempt of Congress charges as early as next week.
25: What color is the carpet in front of you?
0: On the advice of counsel, I respectfully decline to answer based upon my rights under the Fifth Amendment to the Constitution.
1: Let's just get one thing straight. You don't have any rights under the Fifth Amendment because you've been pardoned, as you very well know. As the Supreme Court has been clear for a century and more, Brown versus Walker, 1896, when he has been pardoned, he may not stand upon his privilege. You know that. Your lawyers sitting behind you now shifting nervously in their chairs. They know it. This isn't about the Constitution. This isn't about the law. This is about contempt. Contempt for this body and contempt for the American people.
9: Republicans wanted answers from the former head of the National Institute of Allergy and Infectious Diseases, but they didn't get any.
0: On the advice of counsel, I respectfully decline to answer based upon my rights under the Fifth Amendment of the Constitution.
9: Dr. Anthony Fauci, 6 years after the pandemic, appeared under subpoena to answer questions about the origins of COVID-19. In his opening statement, Fauci said in the years since COVID, he has sat before numerous hearings in both the House and the Senate, answering the very same questions he's being asked in this hearing, accusing committee chair Republican Senator Rand Paul of being obsessed with him.
0: The sole reason he is calling me before this committee is to get me to say something, anything, that could vindicate his repeated public pledges that I end up, in his words, quote, behind bars.
9: Fauci's attorney was tossed from the hearing for trying to speak as Democrats came to Fauci's defense. Michigan Senator Gary Peters echoing Fauci's claim of a sort of vindictive prosecution.
18: To basically legitimize a predetermined conclusion that was reached years ago.
9: President Trump says he watched the hearing and added his criticism.
19: COVID was a disaster, but Fauci did not help.
9: In one of his final acts as president, Joe Biden issued a preemptive pardon to Fauci against any future prosecutions, which suggested to Republicans that Fauci was free to answer any questions and all questions without fear of repercussions. Still, Fauci invoked his Fifth Amendment right with each question. Now, Senator Paul says his committee will vote next week whether to hold Fauci in contempt for not answering questions. But ultimately, it would be up to the Department of Justice to decide whether to prosecute. I'm Jim Roop.
24: A day before the Senate Judiciary Committee was scheduled to vote on Todd Blanche's nomination for Attorney General, the senior senator from Texas canceled a meeting with the nominee. Correspondent Clayton Neville reports the Blanche nomination is now hanging on by a thread.
25: Outgoing Senator John Cornyn canceled a meeting with Attorney General nominee Todd Blanche yesterday as the Senate looks to vote on Blanche's confirmation. At the forefront of Cornyn's concerns is President Trump's settlement with the IRS and the administration's so-called anti-weaponization fund. Blanche was Trump's lawyer in those cases.
19: All I can say is Todd Blanche is outstanding, and I thought it was pretty routine because he's so good. You just wouldn't find a better person.
25: President Trump was asked by reporters why he thinks Cornyn is hesitant to vote to confirm Blanche.
19: So I don't know. Maybe John Cornyn's upset with me because I didn't endorse him. I don't know what it is, but I haven't heard that there's a problem. I heard he's going through quite nicely.
25: Cornyn recently lost his Republican runoff to Texas AG Ken Paxton. The senator said that he canceled this week's meeting with Blanche because the DOJ has not provided him with satisfactory documentation to meet his demands that the fund would be rescinded.
26: I'm not prepared to vote yes. Let me put it that way.
25: The senator spoke to CNN.
26: And hopefully they now recognize the seriousness of this.
25: Senate Majority Leader John Thune was asked about Cornyn's request.
27: I think that's an issue between right now the White House and Senators Cornyn and Tillis, but yeah, I would encourage them to sit down, which I think they are, and trying to come to a resolution there, so that the markup can continue tomorrow and we can get Todd Blanche ready for the floor.
25: A no vote by Cornyn wouldn't necessarily mean the end for Blanche, but some political experts think the pushback could spur other Republicans on the fence to also vote no.
26: For some reason, I don't know whether it's the staff of the DOJ or who it is, but they simply, they know what they need to do, but they simply refuse.
25: I'm Clayton Neville.
24: 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It's 12 after. The 83 million reasons Donald Trump is appealing his case before the Supreme Court. When America in the Morning continues after these messages.
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1: Chief Technology Officer says the problem stemmed from an external licensing service that ran into an issue late Sunday night. Engineers were able to get everything back online within about 24 hours. And HBO Max is adding a vertical scrolling video feed similar to TikTok. The streaming service says the feed will play short clips from movies and shows on the platform and is intended to help people discover new content to watch. With Tech Trends, I'm Mike Dabusky, ABC News.
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5: Has kept its key interest rate unchanged for a fifth straight meeting. Sagar Meghani, Washington.
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8: The teen lifeguard who rescued a 10-year-old in a rough surf, praised by President Trump. I'm Bob Brown. I'll have that story coming up.
9: The mayor of St. Paul, Minnesota, reacting to accusations of misconduct. I'm Clayton Neville.
10: Actor and musician Jared Leto is facing new allegations. I'm Kevin Carr.
11: President Trump is announcing a makeover of Dulles International Airport, Jennifer King, Washington.
12: Back after these messages.
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0: We're back on America in the Morning. It's 5 till. A Hollywood star is facing more allegations of sexual assault. Kevin Carr has the latest on the troubles facing Jared Leto.
1: Jared Leto has come under fire again with allegations of sexual assault. Multiple instances have been included in the BBC documentary Jared Leto, Hollywood's Dark Secret. One woman called Etta said she met Leto when she was only 16 and their conversation soon became sexually explicit.
2: Oh, well, you're a virgin. Do you have any kinks? Like, what are you interested in?
1: Later, Etta said Leto's lawyer trying to get her to sign an NDA.
2: I never signed it. I made an excuse the first time and then just didn't respond after that.
1: Another accusation came from a woman called Isabel, who met Leto while working in a Las Vegas mall in 2002 when she was only 17. She said she was invited to his motel room.
3: He called me and he was like, hey, like, come in here so we can talk while I'm, you know, in the shower.
1: After the alleged assault happened, she tried to leave.
3: He went outside and I remember he like specifically like looked to the left and looked almost like seeing if there was anybody around before he let me out of the room.
1: One accuser known as Clara says she brought up the age of consent when she met him at the Chateau Marmont in Los Angeles.
4: My dad was in law enforcement that I knew with certainty that here in California, the age of consent is 18. He just kind of shrugged it off like it wasn't a huge concern for him.
1: Leto declined to comment for the documentary, but since its release, his representative sent a statement to the BBC saying, quote, these claims are absolutely and categorically false. I'm Kevin Carr.
0: President Trump announced multi-billion dulles sweeping changes for Dulles International Airport just outside Washington, D.C. Correspondent Jennifer King reports the extreme makeover will include refurbishing two of the airport concourses and putting an end to the airport's people movers.
5: President Trump is announcing a makeover of Dulles International Airport near Washington that will eliminate the 1962 people movers but retain the soaring landmark terminal designed by Eero Saarinen.
6: One of the worst airports anywhere in the world. We're going to make it maybe the best with some hard work and some good thought process.
5: The airport renovation includes a new passenger train, walking tunnel, and moving walkways.
7: We are going to get rid of the people movers, Mr. President. So if you don't know what these are like elevated buses. It's kind of like, it looks like it's from Star Wars, if you will. And they're slow and people are angry about them. We are going to get rid of those. We are going to have a horseshoe train system throughout the airport. And as you mentioned, right down the spine of the airport is going to be a walkway. So easy access to all of your gates.
5: Transportation Secretary Sean Duffy says they hope to start construction next spring. Trump used a laser pointer to highlight renderings of the $22.5 billion project.
6: This is very exciting to me. As a builder, somebody that builds lots of big, nice projects before I got here, and we're doing some of the best in the world right now. This is all about the Dulles Airport remodeling.
5: Jennifer King, Washington.
0: Thanks for joining us today. America in the Morning for Thursday, July 30th, 2026 is produced by Jeff McKay. I'm John Trout. This is Westwood One.
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12: From ABC News. I'm Sherry Preston. The U.S. launching new strikes on Iran. Central Command says a number of targets were hit, including their command centers and missile facilities.
13: Video from Iranian TV shows people digging through debris at what's described as a residential building on Keshem Island in the Persian Gulf. U.S. officials call it a powerful response to Iran's attack Tuesday. in which Iranian missiles targeted U.S. troops at an airbase in Jordan.
12: ABC's Karen Hua. The market's weary of the war and stubborn inflation taking a nosedive Wednesday. The Dow with its worst loss since April of 2025. The Fed under new chairman Kevin Warsh electing to keep interest rates steady, even though three Fed officials voted to raise rates in an effort to rein in prices. The Senate was supposed to vote today on Todd Blanche's nomination to be the next attorney general, but two Republicans are threatening to vote no, including outgoing Texas Senator John Cornyn.
14: Where you are right now, you are not yet ready to vote in favor of Todd Blanche's nomination.
15: Right. And the vote that time has not yet occurred.
12: He and Senator Tom Tillis say they want written assurances from the DOJ that the $1.8 billion settlement reached with the IRS by the Trumps will not be happening. Dr. Anthony Fauci taking the Fifth dozens of times on Wednesday as he was questioned by Senator Rand Paul and others on the Homeland Security Committee about COVID.
16: He essentially accuses Paul of having a vendetta against him. The phrase Fauci uses is a, quote, unhinged obsession. And he says that he doesn't believe he's going to get a fair shake in this hearing. He believes that Paul is essentially trying to set a kind of perjury trap to use anything that Fauci would say to refer him to the Justice Department for supposed perjury, even if it wasn't untrue or anything like that. And so Fauci says he sees no other way to proceed here other than to exert his Fifth Amendment right.
12: That's ABC's Jay O'Brien on Capitol Hill. 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
12: A 10-year-old boy rescued by a 16-year-old lifeguard in Santa Cruz, California. The boy caught in rough surf. The lifeguard, seeing what was happening, dove in to save him. This is the boy's father.
18: For him to take that kind of leadership and, you know, go out and have that type of courage and bravery to go out and save someone else's life is remarkable, and I cannot thank him enough.
12: The boy is from Texas and is still recovering.
18: It's a miracle that he survived. I'm so grateful to the lifeguard.
12: Buttoning down D.C. for the Grand Prix. Freedom 250 IndyCar race is scheduled to take place around the National Mall in August. ABC's Dave Packer has more.
19: As IndyCar circle Washington, D.C.'s most famous monuments on the weekend of August 22nd and 23rd, security will be dialed up to 11.
20: You're going to see a very high level of uniform presence throughout the city and around this event.
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19: Plus countermeasures for possible drones.
20: We're all on the same plan to make sure that this event goes off as safely and successfully as possible.
19: Dave Packer, ABC News.
12: There have been more than 250 aftershocks since the powerful earthquake in Japan this week. Death toll there, 34 people. Almost a year after Matt Damon won $1 million on Who Wants to Be a Millionaire, his OG bestie Ben Affleck did the same thing. The final question was about the names of the pardoned Thanksgiving turkeys. Sherry Preston, ABC News.
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22: Well, good morning and welcome to the Thursday edition of the WSJM Morning Show. It's 6:05 a.m. on your Thursday, July 30th. Last Thursday in July, 63 degrees in Benton Harbor right now, a crisp 63 in St. Joseph, 64 in South Haven. It's beautiful outside. It's 58 degrees in Dowagiac right now. Clear skies all around, and we do expect that to be the prescription for today. Yeah, mostly sunny skies. High of around 82 degrees in the warmer spots of southwest Michigan. Not going to be too far off by the lake, just a couple of degrees cooler, maybe 79, 80 degrees for a high in Benton Harbor and in St. Joseph today. Tonight's forecast, partly cloudy, a low of 63 again overnight. Friday's forecast, we're going to see some increasing clouds on Friday. Only a 20% chance of showers and storms now on Friday. A high of around 83, so it could be nice, but then the clouds are going to come in and bring what might be a rainy Saturday. For us, yeah, Saturday's forecast is now shaping up to be mostly cloudy. 60% chance of showers and storms, 60% chance of showers and storms on Saturday. A high around 75 degrees and a low around 65. So, yeah, you see the drop in the temperature there. Sunday's forecast, partly cloudy, 20% chance of showers, a high of 77 on Sunday and a low of 60. As we look at next week, Monday, Tuesday, Wednesday, partly cloudy skies both Monday and Tuesday. A slight chance of rain on Tuesday. And then Wednesday is going to be partly sunny with a slight chance of rain as well. By the time we hit midweek next week, we might be back in the mid-80s. Nice forecast overall. And let's see. Let's get to some news from the WSJM newsroom. Follow-up to a story we've been reporting this month. Kinexus Group, the organization that oversees the workforce development programs in Berrien, Cass, and Van Buren counties, still has not turned over all of the records requested by county officials. The county's attorney requested governance documents back on June 29th, a month later. One of the five requested categories has still not been provided. Another issue has also emerged. The Workforce Development Board's bylaws require the three county commissions to approve the executive contract and staff compensation limits. Current and former commissioners, however, from all three counties told WSJM they can't recall that ever happening. Now, Berrien County Commissioner Julie Werfel initiated the inquiry.
2: That did not come to the CEOB. And yes, I was very surprised by those numbers.
22: Kinexus paid its chief executive $322,000 last year. By comparison, the head of Detroit's workforce agency, which is about five times larger, earned $194,000. Kinexus officials did not answer any of the questions we posed about the records request or potential discrepancies. The organization's attorney responded that all requested documents will be produced to the county by an agreed-upon deadline. County officials say they expect the remaining records by next Tuesday. More on this story is available right now at WSJM.com. A judge has denied Baroda Township Clerk Christina Price's appeal of the recall effort against her, allowing a signature collection to move forward. The Berrien County Election Commission approved recall petition language earlier this month, and Price appealed that decision within the required 10-day period. In a social media post this week, Price said she was disappointed by the ruling but respects the court's decision. The recall effort filed by Baroda resident Lisa Ratty seeks Price's removal over her role in a petition drive to dissolve the village of Baroda. The Berrien County Clerk's Office says signature gathering can now resume. Supporters must collect 337 valid signatures by tomorrow's deadline to place the recall on the November ballot. Area Congressman Tim Walberg is asking the federal government to investigate what he says are national security concerns involving planned operations at the controversial hyperscale data center in Dowagiac. Walberg has sent a letter to the U.S. Commerce Secretary requesting a review of hyperscale's data plans to assemble humanoid robots using components from China for use at the Dowagiac facility and eventually sale to other U.S. companies under the Omnipresent Robotics brand. Walberg says the proposal raises some serious concerns.
3: Foreign humanoid robot technology like the Egabot components that hyperscale data in Dowagiac is planning on using really could pose significant risks to U.S. companies, infrastructure, and even our national security.
22: Walberg says hyperscale plans to import, assemble, and deploy a fleet of 143 robots at the Dowagiac Data Center. He says the Commerce Department has the authority to investigate the matter and take action if necessary. He also notes the FCC, the Federal Communications Commission, recently announced a ban on imports of new foreign-made humanoid robots and power inverters, citing national security concerns. Walberg says he's also a co-sponsor of the GUARD Act, which would require certain foreign-made robot components, communications equipment, and software to be placed on a federal covered entity list. That's a look at some of the news that we're covering in the WSJM newsroom. We have more to talk about. We'll get to that in just a few moments here. The Federal Reserve, yeah, they stayed firm on interest rates, but what's going to come next? Well, maybe an interest rate hike. We'll talk about that. We'll also talk about concerning incursion in NATO airspace, potentially by a Russian missile. More on those stories coming up right here on the WSJM Morning Show. Right now, sports, Dave Wolf.
1: The Tigers blew a 7-run lead on Wednesday afternoon, falling to Baltimore 10-9 in 12 innings. Derek Skubal struck out his 1,000th career batter, becoming the fastest pitcher in franchise history to reach that milestone, while receiving multiple standing ovations amid continued trade deadline speculation. Detroit is off today. The White Sox beat the Yankees 6-5 in 12 innings on Edgar Guerrero's game-winning RBI single, and they host the York again this afternoon at 2:10. The Cubs lost a heartbreaker, falling to the Cardinals 3-2 in 10 innings after Pedro Armstrong's go-ahead 2-run home run. In the NFL, Lions running back Jahmyr Gibbs reported to training camp but did not practice as contract talks continue. Bears coach Ben Johnson wants Caleb Williams to reach a 70% completion rate this season, while Colts quarterback Daniel Jones is back to pro practice after recovering from a torn Achilles. WNBA tonight, the Chicago Sky host the Connecticut Sun at 8 o'clock. And in Midwest League Baseball, South Bend Midland County 8-6. Beloit edged the Whitecaps 2-1. Fort Wayne topped Great Lakes 5-4. And Lansing beat Wisconsin 5-3. With sports, I'm Dave Wolf.
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4: Up with Ag Headline News, I'm Brown Field. The Deputy Secretary with the USDA says the agency is well into implementing its announced reorganization plans.
15: Those who remain with us, their jobs are guaranteed as long as they move, and we've made it clear that we want them to move. And for those who do not move, we will have hiring actions in place to hire at our hub locations to fill their slots.
4: Divide is growing over farm labor reforms under consideration in Congress.
23: They say that every time we pass a farm bill, we've got to have a modern farm bill for the economy of today. Well, we've passed 6 since then without labor reform. This will be the 7th if they don't get it done. So it's really critical that we codify these important changes.
4: The USDA says it's working with farmers and ranchers to improve its data collection process.
24: We know we have to earn that trust. We know we have to use the data in a way that is reflective of what is actually happening in agriculture.
4: I'm Nicole Huslip with Brownfield.
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7: Mostly sunny skies today. We do see air temperatures up around 82 inland. Along the lakeshore, we'll still stay in the upper 70s today. The winds will be out of the northwest. They'll be light. Partly cloudy tonight. We drop down to 63. And then for Friday, sun in the morning, clouds and chances of rain develop in the afternoon and evening. High temperatures in the low 80s. I'm Chief Meteorologist Carrie Pujol.
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22: Thank you so much for making us part of your Thursday and every weekday morning. We appreciate you. It's July 30th, 2026 at 6:17 a.m. We've got 63 degrees in Benton Harbor right now, 64 in South Haven, 63 in St. Joseph, 62 in New Buffalo, and it's 59 degrees in Buchanan. The feels like might be a few degrees cooler, just FYI. So if you get out there and you need a sweatshirt, don't be surprised. Okay, some of the news that we have coming up, let's see, next hour, we have a special guest coming into the studio, the WSJM studios. Diana Green is going to be here from the Gene Clark Neighborhood Coalition. Yeah, we know that there's been some concerns from the neighborhood area there around Gene Clark Park. And it all started back in May when there was a group of individuals and there was a shooting in Gene Clark Park. Fortunately, nobody died in that incident. However, the neighbors there said, you know, this isn't the first time it's happened and it's probably not going to be the last. And so we'd like to see some better rule enforcement here. So we're going to talk with the Gene Clark Neighborhood Coalition about their effort. They've got some calls to action that they will probably want to share. And also they're getting some pushback from the city, quite frankly. So we'll talk a little bit more about that. That's coming up next hour right here on the WSJM Morning Show, 7 to 8 o'clock. It'll be on the radio. It'll be on the video live stream. We'll get the full story out so you can determine what you think about the whole situation. All right, some of the things happening in the news right now. Iran, Egypt confirms a drone caused a fire at one of their ports, the Damietta port. The Egyptian cabinet confirming in a statement posted to social media today that they had a fire yesterday at the Damietta port in the northeast of the country, and they say it was caused by a drone. They did not say yet who was responsible. They say the preliminary investigation into the incident indicated that the fire was caused by a drone. No party has announced its responsibility for that incident. The fire at the port, it's on the Mediterranean, affected two ships there, a storage tanker and a vessel used to turn liquid fuel into gas. They say the relevant authorities continue to conduct investigations to determine the circumstances of the incident and take necessary measures to protect Egypt's interests and national security.
9: Other things happening in the Gulf area, Kuwait's army headquarters said in a post on social media today that an Iranian strike targeted a building belonging to a Chinese company in the north of the Gulf nation, killing one worker and causing significant damage to the facility. The headquarters did not name the company. Now, all this while the United States has once again targeted Iran. The United States has hit dozens of targets in a new heavy wave of strikes against Iran. That's according to CENTCOM. They said they hit dozens of targets in response to an attempted surprise missile attack on U.S. forces earlier this week. We talked about that yesterday. United States Central Command said in their statement that CENTCOM assets struck dozens of Islamic Revolutionary Guard Corps targets in Iran, including military command centers, missile and drone facilities, coastal surveillance and defense sites, and maritime capabilities. They say the strikes aimed to further diminish threats posed by Iran and its proxies to American forces, commercial shipping, and neighboring Gulf countries. CENTCOM has said Iran launched multiple ballistic missiles on Tuesday toward U.S. forces based in the Middle East, but that all the missiles were successfully intercepted. So that's the latest kind of from the Iran area right now. Going a little bit further north of that, Ukrainian President Volodymyr Zelensky blamed insufficient or delayed air defense supplies for the deaths of several people across Ukraine in the latest wave of Russian drone and missile strikes launched Wednesday night into this morning. During the attack, authorities in Poland, which borders Ukraine to the west, said that an unidentified object violated national airspace of Poland, prompting the deployment of a fighter jet and a helicopter. Ukrainian foreign minister says that the object crossed into Poland and was a Russian KH-101 cruise missile. Polish Prime Minister Donald Tusk said in a post on social media that he was in contact with NATO command and other European leaders regarding the violation of Polish airspace. They declare, Zelensky from Ukraine said that at least eight people had been killed across the country of Ukraine, with dozens more injured. The attacks targeted Kyiv and nine other regions, according to the president of Ukraine, stretching from Lviv in the country's west and its border with Poland to a few areas in the northeast of the country, closer to the border with Russia. Let's see, as far as Poland goes, Poland's operational command said that fighters were scrambled and air defense systems were put on alert in response to the intense combat activity over the border in Ukraine. The command said it detected that one unidentified object moving westward in Polish airspace early this morning, with an F-16 fighter dispatched to investigate the area. Before a definitive identification could be made, they said the object disappeared from radar systems. So they're continuing to take a look at it. They say it was a Russian cruise missile that went into Poland and exploded. No further details available on that as of yet. Let's see, more domestically here. Let's talk about what the Federal Reserve did yesterday. The Federal Reserve held interest rates steady yesterday as the economy is still looking at a bit of inflation climbing even further because of what's going on with Iran. The policy decision arrived as oil prices surged and stock prices tumbled in response to a resumption of fighting in the Middle East. Fed Chair Kevin Warsh, remember he took over in May, has repeatedly vowed to slash inflation to the Fed's desired level of 2%. Currently, we're at 3.5% inflation. The committee remains resolute, you've heard this before, that we will deliver price stability. That's what Warsh told the reporters yesterday. He insisted the central bank would dial back price increases despite years of inflation above the Fed's target level. He said some households, businesses, and market professionals, after 5 years of high inflation, have been left with a mistaken impression that it's hard to shake, that the Fed's implicit inflation target was somehow above 2%. He said, let me reiterate, there is no soft inflation target. Warsh said there is only a target, and it's 2%. So anyway, we're at 3.5%. 2% is the target for inflation as far as what we're expected to weather with prices. And he says, as far as we're concerned, we're going to hit that 2% inflation rate. That's our goal. How do you do that? Well, you raise interest rates. That's one of the things. Anyway, 9 of the 12 members on the Fed's policymaking board voted in favor of maintaining interest rates at their current levels. That's what they did. 3 members supported a quarter point rate increase. So you had a split on the Fed yesterday, 9-3. The Iran war triggering some oil and fuel cost increases. So inflation is currently at a 3-year high. The preliminary peace agreement gave some relief, but then obviously the military actions that have been starting back up again has foiled that. So odds now stand in favor of a rate hike in September. That's the next time the central bankers will meet. So there's a few watch tools out there that are looking at it, and the odds are currently in favor of a rate hike in September. Now, as far as the FOMC is concerned, the people who actually make the decision, they issued a statement yesterday describing elevated inflation attributed in part to supply shocks that have driven price increases in certain sectors, including energy. So we'll see what, bottom line, Fed said, yeah, we'll keep your rates where they are right now, but you're on warning. We're very concerned about inflation, and let's make no mistake about it. Our target for inflation is 2%. We're currently at 3.5%. You do the math. So we'll see what happens on that. Let's do a couple more stories. Cyclosporiasis. We haven't given you a lettuce update, so let us commence with that. Anyway, cases of cyclosporiasis, that intestinal illness caused by a parasite, have now topped 18,000 confirmed cases in 45 states. That's the latest data updated yesterday from the Centers for Disease Control and Prevention. Since May 1st, at least 6,707 cases have been lab confirmed, including 423 hospitalizations. Additionally, the agency said it was aware of more than 11,500 additional cases. And many of these additional cases have been reported by yours truly, Michigan and Ohio, which have linked the bulk of their cases to the recalled iceberg lettuce. Now, the CDC notes this parasite infection, the cyclosporiasis, typically spikes in the summer months. So we could, states could be seeing cases tied to other sources of the outbreak. Health officials have previously said that increases in cases might reflect reporting delays rather than a fresh wave of infections, which I suppose is somewhat comforting, right? Anyway, the CDC says it can take up to 6 weeks to determine if a sick person should be counted into their tally. Additionally, the average time between infection and when symptoms appear is 1 to 2 weeks. It can take longer, according to the CDC, and this means it takes time for the diagnosis and the reporting to catch up. And it's affecting people of all ages. I mean, the data says nobody has died from it yet, but as we talked about, hundreds of people hospitalized. Health officials did link some of the cases to shredded iceberg lettuce, served at some Taco Bell restaurants in 9 states. The agency said it's possible there are other potential sources, and that's something that officials continue to investigate. The lettuce at Taco Bell, as we know, was supplied by Taylor Farms. That was sourced from central Mexico. Earlier this month, Taylor Farms de Mexico issued a voluntary recall of all their iceberg lettuce sourced from central Mexico. That recall affected 27 states. But again, we've got what, 18,000 cases now across 45 states. That's a lot of lettuce. I mean, honestly, come on. Taco Bell said they're no longer using lettuce from Taylor Farms de Mexico at any of its restaurants anywhere. So, let's see, what else? Oh, one more story. Anthony Fauci. Adorable little Anthony Fauci. Yes, Republican senators vowed to vote next week on holding Dr. Anthony Fauci in contempt of Congress. What? Yeah, after he declined to answer questions yesterday at that hearing about his role in handling the COVID-19 pandemic. Remember, during the pandemic, a lot of us relied on information from various official government sources. One of those sources was Dr. Anthony Fauci, and he became kind of the mascot, in a good way, of the pandemic, the government's response to the pandemic. Let's put it that way. And so beloved by many, but now very much under the spotlight by Republicans who, and some of them have been critical for years now, including Senator Rand Paul. But Fauci is the former director of the National Institute of Allergy and Infectious Diseases. He was called before Congress yesterday, the Senate hearing, to investigate further some of the questions that are still outstanding. But he repeatedly invoked the Fifth Amendment during that hearing.

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1: The origins of the pandemic. Fauci said in his opening statement that he would refrain from answering questions under the advice of his attorneys. He says, "It pains me to do so because of the respect that I have for the legislative branch of government and my decades-long record of cooperating with Congress." Fauci said he testified before or briefed congressional committees more than 200 times in his 38 years as director of the National Institute of Allergy and Infectious Diseases. He said, he went on to say, given Senator Paul's obvious obsession with calling for my prosecution, his repeated slanderous comments about me, and recently his publicly releasing my unredacted personal diary aimed at embarrassing and intimidating me, the only conclusion I can reach is that the sole reason he is calling me before this committee is to get me to say something, anything, that could vindicate his repeated public pledges that I end up, in his words, behind bars. That's what Fauci said. So then the questions began. Paul focused his questioning on Fauci's journal entries from December 2019 and December 2022, as well as the origins of COVID-19. Fauci declined to answer any and all questions. It just kept going on and on and on. Republicans on the committee hammered Fauci over his entries in his journal that they claim show he contradicted himself and sought personal fame. Senator Ron Johnson, the Republican from Wisconsin, said Fauci lied to his own diary when Fauci wrote that he was never shown a March 2020 reopening plan sent by governors to President Donald Trump. Other Republican senators, including James Lankford of Oklahoma, asked Fauci about the theory that COVID-19 originated in a laboratory, and the doctor again declined to answer questions. More on that to come at some point, but it was fascinating. I mean, to sit there and take the questions as he did, I mean, that had to be tough, because you know you want to say something, but you know you can't. You can't even open the door. At one point, there was a senator who was asking Dr. Fauci. He said, okay, I know you're taking the Fifth Amendment on everything else, but let's play a game. Let's see if you'll even answer this question. What day of the week is it? And Fauci took the Fifth. All right, what color is your tie? And Fauci took the Fifth. So, I mean, it just kind of went like that. So if you have insomnia over the weekend, might be a fun hearing to watch. 6:33, it's the WSJM Morning Show. More news, our financial news from Bloomberg, coming up next. Hey, it's Ken Lundberg with the WSJM Morning Show, telling you about a podcast you're going to want to listen to because it talks about heart care close to home. That's the focus of this week's episode of Core Conversations from Corewell Health in Southwest Michigan. Natalie Baggio sits down with cardiothoracic surgeon Dr. Karush Bagalai, who spent the last 22 years living and practicing right here in Southwest Michigan. Yeah, Dr. Bagalai talks about what makes this community special, the importance of teamwork in providing advanced heart, lung, and blood vessel care, and how Corewell Health's cardiothoracic surgery program continues to expand access to cutting-edge procedures. That program recently earned a prestigious 3-star rating from the Society of Thoracic Surgeons. That's the highest possible rating awarded to only about 10% of cardiac surgery programs nationwide based on patient outcomes. Dr. Bagalai also discusses newer, minimally invasive heart valve procedures that can help patients avoid traditional open heart surgery and return home much sooner. Hear the full conversation with Dr. Karush Bagalai on this week's episode of Core Conversations, available now wherever you listen to your podcasts. 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
4: This is a Bloomberg Money Minute. The company behind Chrysler, Jeep, and Ram is still struggling to turn things around. Stellantis posted weaker than expected profit. Fierce competition from lower-priced Chinese automakers is squeezing its business in Europe. While sales improved in North America, a number of product recalls have weighed on results. Stock futures are looking at gains this morning after yesterday's heavy losses. The Dow dropped more than 1,000 points to finish the day. The Federal Reserve's decision to leave interest rates unchanged is keeping traders guessing as to how the central bank will tackle persistent inflation. And the reluctance to spend is no match for fruity refreshers and Chipotle honey chicken burritos. Starbucks and Chipotle both raised their financial outlooks for the year after stronger than expected quarters. Both chains have been getting a boost by trendy new menu items. It shows that diners are still willing to open their wallets to eat out if prices and flavors are right. Courtney Donahoe, Bloomberg Radio.
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6: Nice, crisp start to the day on your Thursday. Thursday, by the way, one of the best days of the week. 63 degrees outside right now in Benton Harbor, 63 in St. Joe, 64 degrees in South Haven, 57, and mostly clear in Dowagiac right now. Good morning and welcome again to the WSJM Morning Show. I'm Ken Lundberg. We've got more news coming up in just a moment. First off, forecast check. Mostly sunny today. Going to be beautiful. A high of around 82 degrees. Light winds out of the northwest. Tonight's forecast, partly cloudy. Low of 63. We'll have Friday increasing clouds. A 20% chance of a shower or storm on Friday. High around 83 degrees and winds shifting out of the south 5 to 10 miles per hour. That's going to bring us some different weather on Saturday. Mostly cloudy skies now expected on Saturday with a 60% chance of showers and storms. 60% chance of showers and storms on Saturday. High around 75, low around 65. And then on Sunday, partly cloudy, 20% chance of showers and a high of 77. It's 6:39. 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
7: ABC News, I'm Sherry Preston. Bargain hunters may be looking to buy some stocks early this morning. Futures pointing to a slightly higher open after the huge sell-off on Wednesday. The Dow seeing its biggest drop in more than a year amid questions about what the Fed will be doing with interest rates. It's keeping rates steady for now, but there are three Fed governors who have voted to raise rates in September. This is the U.S. overnight carried out what CENTCOM is calling a heavy wave of attacks on Iran. But ABC's Mary Bruce says when it comes to the war,
8: Americans increasingly gloomy. A new Quinnipiac poll shows 66% of voters say the war with Iran has not been worth fighting. Trump says he's still hoping to strike a deal with Iran.
7: Iran launching fresh attacks of its own. Jordan this morning saying it knocked down 5 Iranian missiles. With 2 Republican senators still not fully on board with Todd Blanche's nomination to get the attorney general job permanently, the Senate Judiciary Committee has postponed a vote that was set to take place today. This is ABC News.
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6: Some of the news coming up from the WSJM newsroom just after 7 o'clock. One person is facing charges after a report of shots fired Tuesday night this week in Benton Township. We'll give you more about that. The good news is no one was hurt in that. A Detroit attorney is seeking to represent more than 1,000 homeowners in a class action lawsuit against the hyperscale data center in Dowagiac. We'll tell you a little bit more about that. And the Michigan Department of Transportation has some good news for us, potentially. They say drivers in our area will soon see some relief. Yeah, that I-94 construction project, the 3-year project, the $204 million project, yeah, should be pulling up soon. So we'll give you the details on those stories and more coming up just after 7 right here on WSJM. It's 6:42. Sports coming up from Dave Wolf after a look at state news.
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9: I'm Beth Fisher. After a rough 2025, Stellantis posts its second consecutive quarterly profit. Stellantis earned $335 million. North America led the way with revenues up 32%. There were strong sales on Rams and Jeeps. Stellantis expects continued operating improvements. 2 people have been killed in a rollover crash near Battle Creek last night. The Emmett Township Department of Public Safety says the driver, a 41-year-old man, was killed. 2 passengers, a 50-year-old man and an 11-year-old boy, were taken to the hospital. The boy died at the hospital. Preliminary investigation indicates that speed and suspected alcohol were factors. Michigan Democratic Senator Gary Peters defended Dr. Anthony Fauci at a Republican-led committee hearing. The hearing, chaired by Republican Senator Rand Paul, Peters says Paul's inquiries into the National Institutes of Health have been biased from the start. I'm Beth Fisher for the Michigan News Network.
10: The Tigers let one get away on Wednesday afternoon. Detroit Billy's 7-0 lead behind another dominant outing from Tarik Skubal, but Baltimore stormed back to beat the Tigers 10-9 in 12 innings. Skubal struck out his 1,000th career batter, becoming the fastest player in franchise history to accomplish that milestone, and received multiple standing ovations amid continued speculation that the 2-time Cy Young Award winner could be dealt before Monday's trade deadline. Spencer Torkelson hit his 100th home run of his career in the 11th inning, but it wasn't enough, as the Orioles completed a comeback. The Tigers have today off. The White Sox needed extra innings as well, but they came out on top. Edgar Cuellar delivered the game-winning RBI single in the 12th inning to lift Chicago past the Yankees 6-5. The Sox rallied from a 4-1 deficit in the 8th inning and remain a game and a half ahead of Cleveland in the AL Central. The Sox host the Yankees again this afternoon at 2:10. And the Cubs also went to extras, but St. Louis came away with a 3-2 win in 10 innings. Pedro Armstrong gave Chicago the lead with a 2-run run in the top of the 10th, before Ivan Herrera answered with a walk-off 2-run double for the Cardinals. In the WNBA tonight, the Chicago Sky are home to host Connecticut with a tip-off at 8 o'clock. NFL training camps continue around the league. Lions running back Jahmyr Gibbs reported to camp, but he did not practice as contract extension talks are continuing. Head coach Dan Campbell also addressed the release of former cornerback Terry Arnold with the team as camp opened. In Chicago, Bears head coach Ben Johnson says he wants quarterback Caleb Williams to complete 70% of his passes this season, as the third-year signal caller looks to build on last year's playoff appearance. And down in Indy, Colts quarterback Daniel Jones is back to full practice after recovering from a torn Achilles, taking part in full-team drills as he prepares for the 2026 season. Midwest League Baseball, South Bend beat Lake County 8-6. Beloit beat West Michigan 2-1. Fort Wayne slipped past Great Lakes 5-4. And Lansing defeated Wisconsin 5-3. Tonight, the Whitecaps host Beloit. South Bend visits Lake County. Fort Wayne is at Great Lakes. And Lansing travels to Wisconsin. The rest of the scores from last night and the schedules for today's games are on this station's website. With your morning sports for Thursday, July 30th, I'm Dave Wolf.
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13: Mostly sunny skies today. We do see air temperatures up around 82. Inland along the lakeshore will still stay in the upper 70s today. The winds will be out of the northwest. They'll be light. Partly cloudy tonight. We drop down to 63. And then for Friday, sun in the morning, clouds and chances of rain develop in the afternoon and evening. High temperatures in the low 80s. I'm Chief Meteorologist Carrie Pujol.
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6: 6:47 is the time. It's Thursday. We've got 64 degrees in St. Joseph on the thermometer right now. We've got 63 in Benton Harbor, 57 degrees. A little bit chilly start to the day out in Dowagiac. Next hour, we'll be visiting with Diana Green from the Gene Clark Neighborhood Coalition. We'll be talking about some of the things that they're concerned about at Gene Clark Park and in the neighborhood, what they've been asking Benton Harbor officials to do and why they think they're getting pushback. So we'll talk a little bit about that. That's coming up next hour right here on the WSJM Morning Show. That is from 7 to 8 o'clock. We'll be here on the radio for good portions of the interview, but we'll also be streaming live on our video live stream. That's Facebook. That is on YouTube and on our WSJM app. If you ever want to get that, download the app for free. It's the most well-oiled, organized machine on the internet. Okay, at least in my opinion. Some things, other things to talk about. The Senate Judiciary Committee, U.S. Senate. Yeah, we'll have to wait a little longer for an attorney general, I think, is a permanent attorney general. We'll have to wait a little longer. The Senate Judiciary Committee has postponed its scheduled vote today on Todd Blanche's nomination for attorney general. That's what committee chairman Senator Chuck Grassley's office said yesterday. Before his before the postponement announcement, the Republican Senator John Cornyn said whose support on the committee is essential for Blanche's nomination to advance, said he was still waiting for answers on some questions and concerns he had about the Trump nominee and what he was going to do with this anti-weaponization fund. Yeah, in a statement, the committee said Chairman Grassley works to set President Trump's nominees up for success in committee, not failure. Senator Cornyn, Senators Cornyn and Tillis want written assurances from the Department of Justice regarding the Trump IRS settlement. They said tomorrow's markup is postponed as work continues to secure sufficient support in committee to favorably report Attorney General nominee Todd Blanche, who is highly qualified for the job. That's what the committee statement added. And so basically translate that into he doesn't have the votes to get out of committee yet because of these two senators over here, Senators Cornyn and Tillis. Earlier yesterday, Cornyn said he had canceled a meeting with Blanche because the Department of Justice has yet to provide him with satisfactory documentation to meet his demands that the fund be rescinded and that the scope of the IRS audit immunity agreement in the settlement be narrowed. Blanche was on Capitol Hill yesterday to meet with a series of other senators, a pivotal meeting with Cornyn, whose support on the committee is essential for Blanche's nomination to move forward, was canceled at the last minute. That's never a good sign, right? Republican Senator Tom Tillis of North Carolina, another holdout, said while progress has been made with the Department of Justice, nothing has been finalized yet. In other words, they didn't get anything in writing from the DOJ as far as the cease and desist of the anti-weaponization fund. Tillis said, we're not there yet. And on this issue, I'm in full support of what Senator Cornyn is trying to do. He said, Cornyn took what I had and added what a former judge and attorney would do, making sure that it'll be complete and final. That's what Tillis said to reporters. As part of the president's settlement with the Internal Revenue Service, you'll recall that the DOJ, Department of Justice, issued an addendum signed by Blanche in his role as acting attorney general that would bar the federal government from continuing any existing audits of tax returns filed by President Trump, his family, and their companies. That concerned Cornyn and some other Republicans, including Tillis. Cornyn said to reporters, to me, it's pretty simple. They could state that in a modified release form, and that would be responsive to my request. But for some reason, I don't know whether it's staff at DOJ or who it is, but they know what they need to do, but they simply refuse to do it. So he said, there's no real need to have a meeting if they're just going to produce the documentation that we've requested, and that he testified under oath during his hearing. So anyway, so we'll see what happens on that. No word if or when that meeting will be rescheduled, but the acting attorney general, Todd Blanche, not getting a vote to go forward with his nomination to make his role permanent, at least in Senate Judiciary Committee for today. Other legal news from Washington, D.C. This one is kind of interesting. President Donald Trump has asked the U.S. Supreme Court to overturn the $83 million judgment a federal jury awarded writer E. Jean Carroll after a separate jury held President Trump liable for defaming her when he denied her sexual assault claims. In the president's petition to the United States Supreme Court, the president argued that he is immune from liability for statements he made while in office, and he accused a federal appeals court of refusing to recognize that immunity. The petition for President Trump said the Second Circuit instead engaged in a procedural contortion to avoid addressing presidential immunity. In making the claim, the president is invoking the Supreme Court's 2024 presidential immunity decision, controversial decision, which effectively shut down then special counsel Jack Smith's 2020 election probe and established protections from prosecution for official acts. President Trump argues his public statements regarding Carroll's claims were made in his official capacity as president, and therefore he is immune to it. So the circuit court, in its ruling, blamed the president for failing to raise his immunity argument in a timely fashion. They said presidential immunity was not raised for the first 3 years of this case. So they said probably doesn't apply here. Maybe it's too convenient, something like that. Anyway, last month, with no dissents, the U.S. Supreme Court declined to hear the president's appeal of a separate verdict that held President Trump liable for sexually abusing and defaming Carroll and awarded her $5 million in damages. The money plus interest was subsequently transferred into her account, according to her lawyers. Okay. We'll have to come back in just a couple of moments. We've got some more commercials to get to, some important messages from our sponsors. We'll get to our news update from ABC. That's coming up in a few moments right here on the WSJM Morning Show. Thanks for joining us.
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6: 6:59, we're just a few moments away from the latest update from ABC for our world and national news. Then we'll have local news from the WSJM newsroom. It's 63 degrees in Benton Harbor right now, 64 in St. Joseph. We've got 58 degrees on the thermometer in Dowagiac. The forecast for today, it's going to be nice. Enjoy it. Enjoy your Thursday. It's going to be mostly sunny, a high around 82 degrees. Northwest winds light out of the northwest, 5 to 10 miles per hour. Tonight's forecast, partly cloudy, a low of 63. And then tomorrow, Friday, we're going to start to see a change in the weather. Some clouds will start moving in. We've got a 20% chance of rain. 60% chance of rain on Saturday. It's 7 o'clock.
7: From ABC News, I'm Sherry Preston. More missiles raining down overnight in the Middle East as the pattern of black and forth strikes took hold again and hope dims for a quick resolution in the war with Iran. ABC News Chief White House Correspondent Mary Bruce with more says if anything, the conflict seems to be widening.
0: Saudi Arabia now entering the fight, joining the U.S. to fire missiles at Iranian-backed militias in Iraq. Just days ago, Trump said the U.S. and Iran were in very deep talks, which he described as very friendly. But the U.S. launching a barrage of powerful new attacks hours after the president leveled this threat.
2: We're going to hit him very hard.
7: The price of fuel up once again as fighting resumes. Here's ABC's Elizabeth Schulze.
4: The national average for a gallon of gas, now $4.08. That's back where it was in June before the Iran war ceasefire was announced. And with prices also going up for other staples like groceries, a new Reuters Ipsos poll finds nearly 60% of Americans now describe the economy as weak.
7: The Dow lost about 1,100 points on Wednesday for its worst trading day in more than a year. Federal Reserve leaving interest rates alone amid more worries about the war and stubbornly high inflation. Days after his son was sentenced to life in prison without parole for a mass shooting in Georgia, the father who gave the boy the gun he used in the murders will be sentenced as well.
8: When 16-year-old Colt Gray shot and killed two students and two teachers at Appalachee High School in 2024, he used the rifle his father had bought for him as a Christmas present. Now his father, Colin Gray, is set to be sentenced following his conviction on charges including second-degree murder and manslaughter. He's the first parent in U.S. history convicted of murder due to the acts of their child. The parents of two other mass shooters have been convicted of lesser crimes. Peter Harlambous, ABC News.
7: There's a search underway in New Jersey for a 10-year-old girl swept away in the Passaic River hours after flooding rains across the region. 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
7: The Senate was supposed to vote today on Todd Blanche's nomination to be the next attorney general, but two Republicans are threatening to vote no, including outgoing Texas Senator John Cornyn, who wants written assurance that the $1.8 billion settlement reached with the IRS will not be happening.
10: As I told you earlier, it was not responsive to my concerns. I mean, we've heard from them. It's just that they refused to commit to writing what he testified to under oath.
7: The vote has been postponed. The fastest growing Ebola outbreak in history has killed more than 1,500 people in eastern Congo, marking a 50% increase in just a week. Explosive new allegations against a popular Oscar winner. He's denying it strongly, but the accusations are out there, says ABC's Kana Whitworth.
26: Jared Leto is facing new allegations of sexual misconduct from multiple women in the BBC documentary Jared Leto, Hollywood's Dark Secret. ABC has not independently verified these claims. Four of the women say they were teenagers when they met Leto, who was in his 30s and 40s. Leto denying the allegations, saying in a statement, "I have never sexually assaulted anyone in my entire life. These claims are absolutely and categorically false."
7: U-Haul is out with its mid-year statistics on who's moving where based on one-way rent of trucks and trailers. Baby boomers are flocking to the Carolinas, according to the DIY moving company, while millennials and members of Gen X are headed to Texas and Florida. Sherry Preston, ABC News.
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6: 7:05, good morning and welcome again to the WSJM Morning Show for your Thursday. It is July 30th. We've got 64 degrees in Benton Harbor right now, 64 in St. Joe, and 58 degrees in Dowagiac. Clear skies. It's going to be a sunny day. Beautiful, sunny chamber day, high of 82 degrees, probably going to get up to 79 degrees here locally, just a few degrees off because of the coolness of the lake. The forecast for tonight, partly cloudy skies, a low of 63. Friday, increasing clouds, 20% chance of showers and storms on Friday, a high of 83 degrees. The wind is going to shift around, come from the south, 5 to 10 miles per hour. That's going to move in some more clouds on Saturday as well. And with that, an increased chance of rain. So mostly cloudy on Saturday now is the forecast, with a chance, a 60% chance of showers and storms, a high around 75 degrees on Saturday and a low of 65. So could be pleasant, minus the rain showers. Sunday's forecast, partly cloudy, a 20% chance of showers and a high of 77 degrees. Some of the news from the WSJM newsroom. One person is facing charges after a report of shots fired Tuesday night in Benton Township. Benton Township police say officers responded just before 11 p.m. to the 100 block of Fair Street and found evidence that shots had been fired, although no one was injured. Detectives used surveillance video from multiple locations to identify a suspect who was arrested on Wednesday around noon at a nearby apartment. The suspect was lodged in the Berrien County Jail, although the name has not yet been released. Michigan State Police assisted with that investigation. Follow-up to a story we've been reporting this month, Connexus Group, the organization that oversees workforce development programs in Berrien, Cass, and Van Buren counties, still has not turned over all of the records requested by county officials. The county's attorney requested governance documents back on June 29th. 1 month later, one of the five requested categories has still not been provided. Another issue has also emerged. The Workforce Development Board's bylaws require the three county commissions to approve the executive's contract and staff compensation limits. Current and former commissioners from all three counties now say they can't recall that ever happening. Berrien County Commissioner Julie Werfel initiated the inquiry.
1: That did not come to the CEOB. And yes, I was very surprised by those numbers.
6: Connexus paid its chief executive $322,000 last year. By comparison, the head of Detroit's workforce agency, which is about five times larger, earned $194,000. Connexus officials did not answer any of the written questions about the records request or potential discrepancies posed by WSJM. The organization's attorney said all requested documents will be produced to the county by an agreed-upon deadline, but did not specify when. County officials say they expect the remaining records by next Tuesday. More on this story is available right now at WSJM.com. A Detroit attorney is seeking to represent more than 1,000 homeowners in a class action lawsuit against the hyperscale data center in Dowagiac. Attorney Laura Sheets says the federal lawsuit centers on property owners living near the existing 30-megawatt data center, which is preparing to expand. She says many residents are frustrated with the facility and concerned about the impact of future growth.
2: We don't even know what we don't know. I mean, when there's this rush to get them put in place and there's all these promises, we won't hike up your energy costs, we won't be using your water supply, we won't be a loud neighbor, and people are finding out that those promises are not true.
6: The lawsuit alleges nearby residents have been unable to fully enjoy their property because of constant noise generated by the data center. And the Michigan Department of Transportation says drivers in the Benton Harbor-St. Joseph area will soon see some relief. MDOT spokesperson Nick Sharippa says reconstruction of the exit 27 ramps on I-94 is nearly complete.
3: We'll be opening the Niles Avenue ramps at eastbound I-94. So eastbound I-94 to Niles Avenue at exit 27, and then Niles Avenue onto eastbound 94 will both open next week.
6: Sharippa says he doesn't yet have an exact reopening date, but the ramps are expected to reopen sometime next week. They've been closed since May, requiring eastbound drivers headed to St. Joseph to exit in Stevensville or Benton Harbor. At the same time, Sharippa says another ramp closure is on the way.
3: The Napier Avenue ramp to eastbound I-94 will be closed starting next week, and that will be detoured Napier Avenue to US 31 north back to I-94. And that closure likely will run through the end of the project, which is, you know, mid-November this year.
6: Sharippa says the work is part of the approximately 8-mile stretch of I-94 being rebuilt this year. He says the overall project remains on schedule for completion in November,
11: marking the end of the three-year reconstruction effort. He adds the $204 million investment reflects the highway's importance to Michigan's economy. That's a look at some of the news that we're covering in the WSJM newsroom. We have more to talk about this hour. In fact, we're talking with a special guest in studio this morning. Diana Green is here from the Gene Clark Neighborhood Coalition. She's one of the founders of that coalition. Good morning and welcome to the WSJM studios.
12: Thank you for having me.
11: Absolutely. So as we get going here, for those who weren't on the video live stream, for those listening on the radio, tell us again, if you wouldn't mind, what is the Gene Clark Neighborhood Coalition and why does it exist?
12: Yeah, it's a grassroots neighborhood coalition of community leaders, community members all around Berrien County that care about Gene Clark Park and want the city of Benton Harbor to restore, I use the word restore public safety in the park.
11: Now, why do you use the word restore?
12: Because the city used to, under different leadership, they used to close a gate at night. They used to make sure that the park was physically closed. Yeah. They used to do regular patrols in the park where they had an actual vehicle and one person that was dedicated to not just the park, but different parks, different areas that would drive up and down the park. Those things no longer occur over at Gene Clark. So there's very limited public safety on a regular basis over there. So we're asking city leadership take a serious look at what is going on at that park and restore public safety.
11: Now, this is a news story that we've been covering, and you and the coalition have been very vocal about. Give people who don't know the background of this, the coalition started after that shooting that happened in May. What happened?
12: There were a group of teenagers from Indiana. I witnessed it firsthand. I was there, so it was very personal for me. That got kicked out of Silver Beach. It was late afternoon. I think it was about 5 o'clock when I saw them starting to roll into the park. Several of them were inebriated. Clearly, I talked to a few after the shooting, got to the park. There were probably, I'm going to say 75 cars, maybe 200 kids, music. You know, at first it looked like, you know, kids gathering. And then it, for me personally seeing it, this is my backyard. So I see the park every day. It looked a little off to me and I thought something's going on here. I was in my backyard and all of a sudden you started hearing pop, pop, pop. Multiple caliber bullets, multiple gunshot shots. I was told later from Michigan State Police it was rival high schools shooting at each other. Bullets flew near the play structure. One teenager was shot in the leg. A 15-year-old was shot in the leg. My house butts up to the seventh hole of Harbor Shores. I had golfers coming running off the seventh hole asking for cover. They could feel the bullets whizzing by their house. I believe that gunshots shot up toward Higman Hill. Like, it was a very scary event that day. It could have been a mass shooting because it was 30-plus bullets that were shot, different guns and different kids. And there was no public safety in the park. And the kids got there around 5. The shooting happened around 6. So there was an hour lead up to chaos. And I believe personally that if there was a regular patrol, if the cameras at the beach were consistently, that public safety would have seen it and they could have gotten out there long before they did.
11: Yeah, yeah. So you believe that, according to news reports, no public safety was present.
12: No.
11: While this, even though they had received notification that there had been an incident at Silver Beach.
12: Yes.
11: And it looked like potentially they were coming your way.
12: Yeah, I don't know that Berrien County Sheriff closed down Silver Beach.
11: Right.
12: I've had this conversation with public safety in Benton Harbor. I have not gotten a straight answer. I do not believe they coordinate, so I'm not sure that Benton Harbor was given a heads up.
11: Okay.
12: I think now they're telling us now that they do have some sort of lifeline where they'll communicate back and forth. But Benton Harbor kind of is isolated and they operate on their own and there's not a lot of coordination between the two.
11: Yeah, our understanding is there was communication, that the information was shared.
12: Okay.
11: And so take it for what it is.
12: Yeah, Benton Harbor police they showed up about 10 minutes after the shooting because I was up on the bluff and watched the whole thing unfold.
11: Did you call 911?
12: I did call 911. I was one of the 911 callers.
11: Okay.
12: I called 911 at 6:53, and I believe the police showed up shortly after 7 o'clock.
11: Yeah.
12: Sorry, 5:53? It was about an hour into it.
11: Okay. What was going through your mind when you heard the first shot?
12: Fireworks.
11: Yeah.
12: Maybe, you know, naive elite beachgoer, as the mayor likes to call me. I don't know. I thought maybe there were fireworks. I knew it was teenagers and kids because I saw the cars coming through front of my house. But then really quickly heard, it didn't sound like fireworks. By the 15th shot, it was not fireworks.
11: Yeah.
12: And then when the golfers came running toward me and said, "No, what? We hear bullets whizzing," because they were probably 50 feet higher than where I was.
11: Yeah.
12: Because the seventh hole is kind of, it's elevated up on a dune. And then I just thought this was crazy. And I immediately had my phone in my pocket and called 911.
11: Yeah. What has been the response to the coalition's calls for increased public safety measures at the park when you go to the city commission meeting?
12: Yeah, we go to the commission meetings. We've gone to the legislative meetings. We've gone to the parks and rec meetings. Why are you here? I get glared at. I get told, well, you want to just lock the park up for the people of Benton Harbor. I get told very strange things that I don't understand the correlation at all. I get told there's shootings every day in Benton Harbor. Why do you care? I get told Union Park's not locked up, so why would you lock this park up? Which I think that is not an apples-to-apples comparison by any stretch.
11: Why not?
12: Union Park is a city park. It's a city block. It's got sports fields. It's 9 acres. Gene Clark historically was 90 acres. I think it was moved down to 70 acres. If you pull out what Harbor Shores has leased, it's over 50 acres. It is a isolated 50-acre beach. It's a beach. It's a beach park. It's not a city park with sports fields or anything like that. So the comparison to me is more Silver Beach, or it's Hagger Shores, or it's Rocky Gap, or it's Discornia Park. If you're thinking about people that are going to migrate from park to park, like what happened on May 18th, you're not talking about people from Union Park. So I just think it's a very different situation.
11: We're talking with Diana Green. She is a co-founder of the Gene Clark Neighborhood Coalition, formed after the shooting that we just talked about in May at Gene Clark Park. Again, one person was wounded in that incident. Fortunately, nobody else hit. Nobody died, which...
12: Yeah, thank God.
11: Thank goodness. Yeah, absolutely. So we'll continue this conversation with Diana here in just a moment. It's the WSJM Morning Show. We've got a break for sports and a couple of important messages here on the radio. We'll be back here on the radio soon. We're going to continue the conversation, though, right now on our video live stream. This is WSJM.
13: The Tigers blew a 7-run lead on Wednesday afternoon, falling to Baltimore 10-9 in 12 innings. Derek Skubal struck out his 1,000th career batter, becoming the fastest pitcher in franchise history to reach that milestone while receiving multiple standing ovations amid continued trade deadline speculation. Detroit is off today. The White Sox beat the Yankees 6-5 in 12 innings on Edgar Cuero's game-winning RBI single, and they host New York again this afternoon at 2:10. The Cubs lost a heartbreaker, falling to the Cardinals 3-2 in 10 innings after Pedro Armstrong's go-ahead 2-run home run. In the NFL, Lions running back Jahmyr Gibbs reported to training camp but did not practice as contract talks continue. Bears coach Ben Johnson wants Caleb Williams to reach a 70% completion rate this season, while Colts quarterback Daniel Jones is back to full practice after recovering from a torn Achilles. WNBA tonight, the Chicago Sky hosts the Connecticut Sun at 8 o'clock. And in Midwest League Baseball, South Bend beat Lake County 8-6. Beloit edged the Whitecaps 2-1, Fort Wayne topped Great Lakes 5-4, and Lansing beat Wisconsin 5-3. With sports, I'm Dave Wolf.
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19: Mostly sunny skies today. We do see air temperatures up around 82. Inland along the lakeshore will still stay in the upper 70s today. The winds will be out of the northwest. They'll be light. Partly cloudy tonight. We drop down to 63. And then for Friday, sun in the morning, clouds and chances of rain develop in the afternoon and evening. High temperatures in the low 80s. I'm Chief Meteorologist Carrie Pujol.
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11: 7:21, it's the time. It's the WSJM Morning Show. Good morning. I'm Ken Lundberg. Thank you so much for joining us. We have a special guest in studio this morning. It's Diana Green. She is a co-founder of the Jean Clock Neighborhood Coalition, and we've been talking about public safety issues as it relates to Jean Clock Park, and we'll go through some of the things that have been happening there, not just that shooting in May that started the coalition, that kicked off the coalition. You're seeking nonprofit status, right?
12: We are, yes. We have actually been approved through the state of Michigan, and we're working to get our federal status approved.
11: Is that an easy process?
12: If you know what you're doing. I mean, it's a lot of paperwork.
11: If you know what you're doing. Yeah, working with the federal government is always fun. Always fun.
12: It is.
11: But before we continue talking about the Jean Clock Neighborhood Coalition, let's find out a little bit more about our guest, Diana Green. Give us your origin story, if you wouldn't mind.
12: Sure.
11: Tell us who Diana Green is.
12: Sure. So I was born and raised in Michigan. I was born in Grand Rapids, grew up in Rockford, which is just not Rockford, Illinois, for those Chicagoans that are listening. I get asked that question all the time when I see Rockford, Michigan, which is in the suburbs north of Grand Rapids.
11: Okay.
12: I am married. I have a 12-year-old. My daughter lives at the house. Thank God she was not there during the shooting.
11: Yeah.
12: Yeah, I'm a retired tech executive. So I did move to... You and I know this, that yeah. The community runs very deep of how long have you lived here, and are you from Chicago? Are you a local? Who are you?
11: Yeah.
12: I am a Benton Harbor resident. I have lived in Benton Harbor for 6 years. My neighborhood is in the city of Benton Harbor, not the township. And I have lived here for 6 years, moved here during COVID.
11: Okay.
12: My tech company had said, go find your bliss, go wherever you want. We're going to close down our offices. So I was one of the fortunate ones that could get out of California. We had lived in California for about 6 years and chose to live in our neighborhood.
11: Yeah, in Southwest Michigan, and we appreciate that.
12: Yeah, I love it here. It's gorgeous.
11: Yeah,
12: best beaches in the world, in my opinion.
11: Yeah, they're gorgeous. They really are pretty, and the beach combing you can do, and the stuff you can find, it's really cool.
12: It's so cool.
11: Yeah, it's very cool. Okay, so you moved here in 2020, and you took up residence there at Jean Clock Park.
12: Yeah,
11: in that area. In that time, well, before we go there, I want to get a little bit more of your origin story, because you skipped over some interesting stuff, and I'm a tech nerd, love AI. So, I mean, what kind of tech stuff did you work in?
12: So my background is in finance. I went to Eastern Michigan University. We can go all the way back to my origin story if you'd like.
11: Yeah, absolutely.
12: I went to Eastern Michigan University. I have a BBA in finance. I have an MBA from the University of Michigan. I spent years working in the auto industry in Detroit. I lived in the Ann Arbor, Detroit area, worked in downtown Detroit for years. I've done management consulting, and then about 15 years into my career, decided to take a leap and go into tech.
11: Yeah.
12: I found a tech company that was hiring in Detroit. I really wanted to get out of kind of more of the hardcore Rust Belt manufacturing, and wanted to, like, what does it mean when you're actually going to grow a company versus restructuring or shutting it down? And so I was fortunate enough to find a tech company that would hire me with no tech experience.
11: Yeah.
12: And so because of my background, I'm finance and operations, essentially. So I'm not out selling the tech. I'm not out developing the tech. I'm not a coder. People always like to talk to me about that.
11: Yeah.
12: And so I've been fortunate enough to work for data companies. I've worked for security companies, cybersecurity companies. I've worked for app development companies. So I've worked for a lot of different tech companies.
11: Wow. Wow. So setting up their finances?
12: I quickly rotated into go-to-market, so sales finance, essentially.
11: Okay.
12: So when you think about companies are out selling technology, who's selling it, how do you pay them, how do you track what they're selling, how do you track their territories, how do you track the products they're selling. So I'm the person that behind the scenes would be proverbially kind of counting the beans, but all around sort of what sales is doing.
11: Yeah, okay. And how do you see that as a veteran of that part of the industry? How do you see that evolving given the rise in what AI allows people to do?
12: Yeah, I think it's really cool.
11: Yeah.
12: I know it's scary for some tech workers. I mean, you read the newspapers and the reports of, you know, the AI is taking over and, you know, people are losing their jobs or there's less jobs being created.
11: Yeah.
12: I have a lot of conversations still. I do still do some consulting for tech companies. So this is a very hot topic.
11: Yeah.
12: I think it's incredibly exciting. I think what it means for a lot of us that worked for tech companies is that it makes your job easier, makes your job more effective. It makes you a better worker.
11: Yeah.
12: And I do think that there's a lot of tools out there now that where before maybe I would have to hire a few analysts to do, I still have to hire someone to make sure that AI is running the right models, AI is doing the right things, the right outcomes are spitting out of those models. But I think the work shifts now to people that are managing and understand the bigger picture and not just in their data dumping and looking at data and things. So I think it's a really exciting time for the industry.
11: Yeah. Yeah. It sounds like, at least my belief is, as long as you have a firm foundation in understanding what good, great, and outstanding looks like and able to coach
12: harness
11: the machines into doing
12: absolutely
11: that for you, you're good?
12: You're good. Yeah, I think it's great.
11: Okay. All right. So then you said, all right, highfalutin tech industry, I've had enough of you. I'm going back to Michigan. How'd you get?
12: I moved to Michigan in
11: 2020. Why is this your bliss?
12: Because it's the beach, man.
11: Good enough, yeah.
12: I mean, the schools are great here.
11: Yeah.
12: You know, generally speaking, people are great here.
11: But you could have chose Grand Rapids.
12: I can't get to the beach.
11: Yeah, that's true.
12: I mean, we really, truly, intentionally bought the house where we bought because we love Jean Clock Park. That is the best beach in the world, in my opinion.
11: Yeah, yeah. And it's huge.
12: It's huge.
11: It's a great beach.
12: It's like I said earlier, it's 0.6 mile long lakeshore. There's not big sand bluffs that you have to, you know, walk stairs to get down. It's very accessible for people. It's gorgeous. It's wide open and it's beautiful.
11: Yeah. Okay. We're talking with Diana Green. She is a co-founder of the Jean Clock Neighborhood Coalition. Thank you for sharing the origin story pieces. We appreciate that. And part of it was selfish because I have a son who lives in San Francisco, as I mentioned, in the tech industry. So I'm subliminally coaching him because he watches this hour every day.
12: Okay, awesome.
11: Yeah, so if you
12: have
11: advice for him.
12: Call me if he wants any advice.
11: Excellent. Thank you. Tell me about, so 6 years ago, you've been at Jean Clock Park. It's not just this May incident that happened. When did you start saying, okay, love the beach, but at the same time, some public safety concerns are starting to rise up?
12: Yeah, I believe it started when the city put in the passport system, which I believe is about 4 or 5 years ago. For your listeners, the passport system is the kind of automated kiosk. When you enter the park, you can scan something, go up to a thing, push a couple buttons in, and you can pay for your parking.
11: Yeah.
12: I love tech, as you know. We just talked about it. So I think that that's a great tool, and most of the beaches in Southwest Michigan have the passport system. When the city did that, though, they pulled the parking attendant in front. So any of your listeners that go to the beach, there is still the hut there that says a bunch of rules on it, and there's a gate. They basically just abandoned the front of the park. They also, on the backside, which is a small exit, it's the north side of the park by the cheese sculpture. That's the yellow sculpture.
11: I'm glad I'm not the only one that calls it that.
12: All the locals call it cheese sculpture.
11: All right.
12: They took down the spikes. So there used to be one-way spikes that you could, at night, they could close the gate, for which they did used to close the gate. And then any traffic that was left in the park at night or any cars would have to exit out of onto Grand Boulevard. But late at night, you could not enter on Grand Boulevard into the park. There were spikes that would go up and they would puncture your tires.
11: Yeah. No, I remember that. I remember the spikes vividly.
12: I watched it from my window. My office overlooked it, and so I'd watch cars puncture their tires.
11: Oh, goodness. Did you sell tires on the side like a lemonade stand? But so you noticed things starting to happen when they went to the touchless parking system. Did you raise concerns at that time?
12: We did. Yeah. We've definitely have sent emails and made phone calls.
11: Yeah.
12: When you make a phone call into the city of Benton Harbor, you generally don't get a call back, unfortunately. They're just busy. They're understaffed. They're just, you know, trying to get through the day. But, yeah, you don't get a lot of responses. But we have been reaching out to the city for a very long time.
11: So if the city proves unresponsive, then what do you do? What's your next step?
12: I know. Frustration, man. Like, a lot of neighbors would get together and be incredibly frustrated.
11: Yeah.
12: And then I think, like I said earlier, when the shooting happened, we were like, oh, okay, finally. We've got evidence and proof. Like, this is... You know, this has made almost national news at this point. Like, city leadership has got to show up here and have a conversation and want to do something. And this, for us, goes back to the kids again. I believe strongly that a kid's going to get hit by a car. Someone's going to get hurt in that park. There's so much that goes on late at night, evening hours that, you know, this is, kids are going to get hurt. And there's play structure there, like I said earlier. There's no barrier around it. Cars go whipping around it because there's just no public safety presence in there.
11: Yeah. Do you have legal recourse to force the city to close the gates, to follow the rules that are posted there?
12: We have talked to attorneys at this point. We're trying to avoid that at this point. I think that there's liability right now on the city. They have an ordinance on the books. They may have signage up that makes it appear as if when someone enters that park, that the park is going to physically close at 10 o'clock, and it doesn't. And so I do believe there's liability on the city at this point.
11: Okay. We're talking with Diana Green. She is a co-founder of the Gene Clark Neighborhood Coalition. We will come back in just a couple of moments. If you want to find out more about the Gene Clark Neighborhood Coalition and what they're up to, where do you want to send them?
12: I want you guys all to go to change.org and type in Gene Clark, and it'll pop up our petition. Once you're there, you can read through the details that I've talked about today. You can sign the petition. You'll also see our email address there, which is GeneClockNC. Clock is with a K, just for people who maybe think I'm saying K.
11: Yeah.
12: But it's GeneClockNC@gmail.com. You can email us as well.
11: Okay. We're going to continue our conversation here.

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6: This is a Bloomberg Money Minute. Adidas went all in on the World Cup at a cost. The athletic brand posted lower than expected quarterly profit after it splurged on marketing during the event. Adidas bet big on the World Cup, releasing jerseys and merchandise months before rivals such as Nike. But its earnings miss is reflecting a sharp rise in costs, swallowing up the benefit of strong sales. Investors are trying to shake off yesterday's steep losses. Stock futures are heading for a higher open this morning. Shares of Microsoft rallying after earnings are suggesting that its artificial intelligence investments are starting to generate returns. And a diamond empire may be sold at a fraction of its former value. Anglo American is in talks to offload De Beers for about $1 billion. That's a steep drop since 2001, when the diamond giant was worth more than $18 billion. The diamond industry has been struggling with the rising popularity of synthetic stones and a collapse in Chinese luxury spending. Courtney Donahoe, Bloomberg Radio.
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7: 65 degrees right now in St. Joseph, 65 in Benton Harbor, it's 65 in South Haven right now. Still 59 degrees in Dowagiac. We are talking with Diana Green, Gene Clark Neighborhood Coalition co-founder, and we're talking about public safety issues related to Gene Clark Park. So we'll continue that conversation here in just a couple of moments. We're going to break for news from ABC in just a sec after checking the weather forecast for today. Going to be a beautiful day. It's going to be a beach day.
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8: I might be out there.
7: Beach day, a high of around 82 degrees, probably closer to 79 degrees at the beach, but that's great. It's perfect. Tonight's forecast, partly cloudy, a low of 63. Friday, increasing clouds, a 20% chance of showers tomorrow. 60% chance of showers on Saturday.
8: Not a beach day.
7: Not a beach day on Saturday. No, take some indoor games with you when you go. Low around 65, but a high around 75 degrees on Saturday. And then Sunday, partly cloudy. Only a slight chance of showers on Sunday with a high of 77 degrees. So overall, after the rain on Saturday, I think it'll be pretty nice. We've got 7:35 on the clock right now. More news right now from ABC. We'll have our local news preview next.
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9: ABC News, I'm Sherry Preston. Fresh attacks across the Middle East. Jordan saying it had to shoot down several Iranian missiles. Kuwait says an Iranian strike hit a Chinese company, killing one person. And CENTCOM carrying out strikes overnight after President Trump declared,
10: "We're going to hit them very hard."
9: That military action, one of three options that Israeli Prime Minister Benjamin Netanyahu sees for the way forward. Netanyahu spoke with ABC's Lindsay Davis around the ways forward this week.

0: he's got basically three options. One, to indeed succeed in making a deal. Two, to continue the blockade. Three, to take military action. Anything that will produce the end of Iran's nuclear program is what we want. That's our common goal. We talked about it.
1: Stock markets may be ready to rebound a bit after a day that saw the Dow sink by 1,100 points. Its worst sell-off in more than a year. Search teams looking for a 10-year-old swept away by floodwaters in northern New Jersey. This is ABC News.
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3: 7:37 is the time. Some of the local news stories coming up just after 8 o'clock today. Follow up to a story we've been reporting this month on Conexus Group, the organization that oversees workforce development programs in Berrien, Cass, and Van Buren counties. They have still not turned over all of the records requested by county officials, so we'll give you an update on that story. Also, a judge has denied Baroda Township Clerk Christina Price's appeal of the recall effort against her, allowing a signature collection to move forward. We'll tell you a little bit more about that. And then also Congressman Tim Walberg, area Congressman Tim Walberg, asking the federal government to investigate what he says are national security concerns involving planned operations at that hyperscale data center that's been in the news in Dowagiac. It doesn't have to do directly with the data centers itself. It has to do with assembly of humanoid robots, believe it or not. Yeah, so we'll talk about that. That's coming up just after 8 o'clock in our newscast here on WSJM. It's 7:38. We're continuing our conversation on the video live stream right now with Diana Green, co-founder of the Gene Clark Neighborhood Coalition. We'll be back with more of that interview on the radio as well in just a couple of moments here on WSJM. We've got sports right now with Dave Wolf after a look at state news.
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5: I'm Beth Fisher. After a rough 2025, Stellantis posts its second consecutive quarterly profit. Stellantis earned $335 million. North America led the way with revenues up 32%. There were strong sales on Rams and Jeeps. Stellantis expects continued operating improvements. The House Oversight Committee is reviewing documents on the Secretary of State. It has to do with Jocelyn Benson's connection to the Southern Poverty Law Center, which is under federal investigation for wire fraud and conspiracy to commit concealment money laundering. Benson served on their board of directors. Currently, she's running for governor as a Democrat. Chair of the Oversight Committee, State Representative Jay DeBoyer, wants to know if Benson was influenced by this group while serving in Michigan. No big winner of last night's Powerball, so Saturday's jackpot jumps to $707 million. Friday's Mega Millions, $50 million. I'm Beth Fisher for the Michigan News Network.
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10: The Tigers let one get away on Wednesday afternoon. Detroit Billy's 7-0 lead behind another dominant outing from Tarik Skubal, but Baltimore stormed back to beat the Tigers 10-9 in 12 innings. Skubal struck out his 1,000th career batter, becoming the fastest player in franchise history to accomplish that milestone, and received multiple standing ovations amid continued speculation that the two-time Cy Young Award winner could be dealt before Monday's trade deadline. Spencer Torkelson hit his 100th home run of his career in the 11th inning, but it wasn't enough, as the Orioles completed a comeback. The Tigers have today off. The White Sox needed extra innings as well, but they came out on top. Edgar Cuellar delivered the game-winning RBI single in the 12th inning to lift Chicago past the Yankees 6-5. The Sox rallied from a 4-1 deficit in the 8th inning and remain a game and a half ahead of Cleveland in the AL Central. The Sox host the Yankees again this afternoon at 2:10. And the Cubs also went to extras, but St. Louis came away with a 3-2 win in 10 innings. P. Igor Armstrong gave Chicago the lead with a two-runner run in the top of the 10th. Far Ivan Herrera answered with a walk-off two-run double for the Cardinals. In the WNBA tonight, the Chicago Sky are home to host Connecticut in the tip-off at 8 o'clock. NFL training camps continue around the league. Lions running back Jahmyr Gibbs reported to camp, but he did not practice as contract extension talks are continuing. Head coach Dan Campbell also addressed the release of former cornerback Terry Arnold with the team as camp opened. In Chicago, Bears head coach Ben Johnson says he wants quarterback Caleb Williams to complete 70% of his passes this season as the third-year signature caller looks to build on last year's playoff appearance. And down in Indy, Colts quarterback Daniel Jones is back to full practice after recovering from a torn Achilles, taking part in full team drills as he prepares for the 2026 season. Midwest League Baseball, South Bend beat Lake County 8-6. Beloit beat West Michigan 2-1. Fort Wayne slipped past Great Lakes 5-4. And Lansing defeated Wisconsin 5-3. Tonight, the Whitecaps host Beloit. South Bend visits Lake County. Fort Wayne is at Great Lakes. And Lansing travels to Wisconsin. The rest of the scores from last night and the schedules for today's games are on this station's website. With your morning sports for Thursday, July 30th, I'm Dave Wolf.
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16: Mostly sunny skies today. We do see air temperatures up around 82. Inland along the lakeshore will still stay in the upper 70s today. The winds will be out of the northwest. They'll be light. Partly cloudy tonight. We drop down to 63. And then for Friday, sun in the morning, clouds and chances of rain develop in the afternoon and evening. High temperatures in the low 80s. I'm Chief Meteorologist Carrie Pujol.
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3: Before we're done, we'll have to go through the scary facts section because I was just looking at a couple of those, including the bathroom situation. That,
16: yep.
3: Yeah. All right. We'll be right back on that note. No, we're talking with Diana Green right now. She is a co-founder of the Gene Clock Neighborhood Coalition. And let's make this part of our Moody on the Market update. 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They are your local auto owner's insurance agency in St. Joseph and in Niles. And during the Moody on the Market update, we talk about interesting business updates, interesting people you should know, and life in Southwest Michigan and why we love it here. And one of the things that we do love and we appreciate is community involvement. When they see something they think is wrong and they go through the proper channels to try to rectify it, we appreciate that. That's why we like it here in Southwest Michigan. And so we're going to ask Diana Green once again, co-founder of the Gene Clock Neighborhood Coalition, to tell us, what is the Gene Clock Neighborhood Coalition and what are you seeking to do?
17: We are a grassroots community organization. Anyone in the area can join. You don't need to be a resident of Benton Harbor. You just need to want to have our different public beaches and parks safer. We're asking for the city of Benton Harbor to restore public safety measures in the park, meaning we'd like regular patrols. We'd like a gate to be closed at night. That is what used to happen at the park and what is already on the ordinances at the city. We'd like updated signage, and we just like clear and transparent rules of what they want all of us to follow.
3: And the coalition itself was born out of the crisis moment back in May 18th, when there was a shooting there, but that's not the only reason.
17: No, I mean, that the shooting for us was an inflection point. There were many, many issues that we saw, those of us that go to the park on a daily basis, that we saw that, you know, were happening at the park. Drag racing, drifting, speeding. You can go out there and find a person with a bottle of Jack Daniels sitting in the out in the sand, marijuana smoking. I mean, it goes on and on and on. And so it's been ratcheting up since the city kind of stopped general patrols and stopped closing the gate at night. I say stopped closing the gate at night. We're not asking for anything new. But the problems had started ratcheting up. We had been reaching out to the city for over a year before that shooting, asking for some attention from public safety.
3: Yeah. And so if people are interested in learning more about your effort, where do you want to send them?
17: Yep. You can go to change.org and type in Gene Clock. It'll take you to our petition. You can read it, sign the petition. You can also send an email to GeneClockNC@gmail.com. That will get you added to our mailing list. If you are out at the park and you see something and that you think we need to be aware of, you can put hashtag ProtectGeneClock on that, and that we'll see it, and everyone can make comments about it back to Facebook. You can also, if you are enraged by anything that I've said today, you can contact the mayor of Benton Harbor, Mayor Muhammad, 269-338-5798. Leave them a voicemail and let them know that you want basic public safety in our parks.
3: And then how is this funded? Are you fundraising to ensure the long-term future of the park?
17: We have not started fundraising, okay. And here's why. My analogy I give is it would be like going and putting new carpet in your house, but you have your windows wide open and your door wide open. Mm. Like, you need to secure the assets, make sure that the assets are safe before I think any of us in the community want to start talking about a new roof on a concession stand or new paint inside of a bathroom or a sculpture at the beach. There were conversations last month that the mayor wanted to fundraise $325,000, I believe, mm-hmm. for a sculpture at the beach. I just think that that's foolish. The park is in disarray at this point. It has long-term maintenance issues that need to be handled. We as a group would love to help them with that, but we want to make sure that the park is secured first before we actually move into any kind of fundraising.
3: What are some of those maintenance issues that you talk about? I mean, we've talked about a few of them on the news, but you have a list.
17: Yeah, I mean, so starting this season, beach season, there were several benches that had gotten demolished by the snowplows over the winter because it was just such a rough winter out there. So there were benches that were knocked over. The bathroom is, toilets were not flushing, hadn't been flushing in several months. Mm. There's sand all over the beach. There's weeds growing through places the weeds shouldn't be growing through. There's electrical wiring hanging out of certain poles that kids could stick their hand in and touch. So it's the physical assets are in, you know, rough shape at this point and continuing to get worse.
3: Yeah, yeah. The showers were filled with sand.
17: I think Harbor Shores tries to clean them, but they regularly get filled with sand.
3: Yeah.
17: And so it's hard to take a shower. Bathrooms are smelly. I mean, if you go into the bathrooms, they function now. So what happened when we started making comments back in early June, really quickly the city manager went to Harbor Shores and got a loan for $40,000 to get the toilets to flush, not to make the toilets or bathrooms less smelly, but just to get the toilets to actually flush. Replace some of the park benches. Oh, there also the wooden boardwalk was demolished, I believe, because the wood they keep putting in was non-treated. And so after four or five seasons of snow building up on them, the wood was just smushy and you could kind of step through them. So they did. the city did get those improvements made, which was great. But I think that, you know, it's not a sustainable model to have to borrow money every year to just make basic improvements.
3: Do you have a social media presence that you want to send people to, or you just want them to put them to change.org?
17: We do have a Facebook page.
3: Okay.
17: That is, it's Gene Clark Neighborhood Coalition. If you go to Facebook, you can type that in and you'll find our Facebook page as well.
3: Okay. All right. We're continuing the conversation with Diana Green, Gene Clark Neighborhood Coalition. We'll be back in just a moment. That's our Moody on the Market update for this hour. 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
3: 7:56, just a few minutes ahead of 8 o'clock. We'll get the latest world and national news from ABC, our update from the WSJM newsroom, and more weather. We'll talk about the weekend forecast. Some rain on Saturday. That's coming up in just a moment. But we're going to conclude our conversation with Diana Green. She is a co-founder of the Gene Clark Neighborhood Coalition, a group of individuals that formed after a shooting that happened in Gene Clark Park in May. Fortunately, nobody was killed in that shooting. But they don't want to see that happen again. As long as public safety could step something up, they believe it's preventable. So, Diana, thank you for joining us this morning. We know that your coalition and the mayor not currently getting along.
17: Correct.
3: So
17: apparently he doesn't like mothers and grandmothers. I'm teasing.
3: If you had a sit down right now with Mayor Muhammad, perhaps he's listening, or perhaps someone will share it with the mayor. What's your message to him today?
17: I guess I'd just like to understand why basic public safety is problematic for him. So how we kind of started this conversation 2.5 months ago. I think a lot of us just thought we needed to raise our hand and say, "Oh, we need some attention here," and we'd make some progress with the city. We've always approached the city from a partnership perspective. We've sat down with different commissioners, like I said, city managers, public safety leaders, and we've tried to really partner with them. And, most of the time we leave the meeting with no action items and no interest in what we're actually having to say. So I just would love to understand what the resistance is to just basic public safety in our parks.
3: Yeah. What one thing would you have public safety do if they were going to grant one of your coalition's requests? What would you have them do first?
17: I think that's a tough one. It's either speed humps to just slow down the traffic, because I do really believe strongly someone's going to get killed or maimed by a car. There are cars that go out there so incredibly fast at dusk, maybe inebriated. Like, I just think someone's going to get hurt, and I've said that repeatedly to city leaders. So I'd say speed humps, speed bumps, something to just slow down people so they don't feel, excited to zip up 40 miles an hour and spin around a sculpture. That, or I think the gate closure at night. I know that's very controversial, because that makes certain residents in Benton Harbor feel like we're trying to take away a beach, and we're not. You can always walk in there if you wanted to, I suppose. We're just asking for the traffic late at night and the drifting and the speeding to stop late at night. I think any resident in Benton Harbor, if you consistently had a car zipping around 40 miles an hour, screeching their tires, leaving burnt marks in the morning, I think you'd all be upset too. And I think anyone in Benton Harbor would be mad about that and would want some level of public safety.
3: Okay. If you want to find more information out about the Gene Clark Neighborhood Coalition, you can go to change.org and search up the Gene Clark Neighborhood Coalition, or you can find their Facebook page. They have a Facebook page there as well for more information. Diana Green, thank you so much for joining us.
17: Thank you for having me.
3: Absolutely.
17: I appreciate it.
3: Absolutely. All right. It's 7:59. We've got the latest world and national news coming up next from ABC. Mostly sunny forecast for today. Going to get up to a high around 79 degrees here locally, probably 82 degrees inland. Tonight's forecast, partly cloudy, a low of 63. And then tomorrow, Friday, we bring in some more clouds, a chance of rain showers. Saturday, we up the chance of rain showers to about 60%. It's WSJM.
1: From ABC News, I'm Sherry Preston. Another night of missiles fired from U.S. forces into Iran and from Iran toward bases housing U.S. troops. ABC's Karen Waugh says the American strikes came after a six-day lull in fighting.
4: There's growing concern that the war is expanding. Reported drone strikes hit two ships at a port in Egypt, including a U.S.-owned tanker. And now a report from Reuters saying China could be sending Iran shoulder-fired missiles. China denies the report.
1: In an exclusive interview with ABC's Lindsay Davis, Israeli Prime Minister Benjamin Netanyahu said he didn't think the clogged Strait of Hormuz would be a problem for long.
5: I don't think the straits are going to be that powerful a leverage, because people will move the energy pipelines out of the straits to the Red Sea, from there to Israel and the Mediterranean, we can unblock this choke point, and we will.
1: Oil is trading higher once again, though, and the markets are looking toward a higher opening following the Dow's worst day in more than a year.
6: As the conflict deepens, so has Americans' frustrations with the war. A new Quinnipiac poll finds that 66% of Americans say the war is not worth fighting. At the White House, the president asked if he would always respond to an Iranian strike.
7: Will I always hit back? Yes. Pretty much.
1: That's ABC's Rachel Scott at the White House. Russian attacks across Ukraine overnight, killing at least 8 people and wounding dozens of others. Officials say with the heaviest casualties and aftermath reported in the eastern regions of Dnipro and Lviv. The death toll from the earthquake in southern Japan believed to be about 34 people. Time running out to find survivors. There have been more than 250 aftershocks since the original magnitude 7.1 tremor. It's a big day for tech stocks. Both Apple and Amazon report earnings after the closing bell. This is also Tim Cook's last earning call as the CEO of Apple. 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
1: Extreme flooding conditions in New Jersey this week leading to a rescue attempt that left one child dead and another missing.
8: A search underway in New Jersey for a 10-year-old girl missing in the Passaic River hours after flooding rains across the region. The girl was among 3 children who went into the fast-moving river. Another girl made it out alive, but her 10-year-old brother was found dead. Officials say he apparently died trying to save his sister's life.
1: That's ABC's Hannah Batah. With just weeks until the fall semester begins, dozens of prospective students at Howard University remain in limbo. The school says it unenrolled more than 500 freshmen who missed tuition and financial aid deadlines last week. Interim Howard president, Dr. Wayne Frederick.
9: I can imagine the enormous pressure it puts puts everyone under. The reality is, though, over 2,200 students families did exactly what we expected them to do and followed the policies and procedures and met the deadline, which means that I feel that our communication was pretty comprehensive.
1: Many of the incoming students say they did not receive notification of the critical July 10th deadline until it had already passed. Public Library in Coastal Australia has a book returned 150 years late. A man recently found the book during home renovations. The fine, if they had charged it, which they won't, would have been more than $19,000. Sherry Preston, ABC News.
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3: What a glorious start to your Thursday morning. It's Thursday, July 30th, 2026. I'm Ken Lundberg, 8.05 a.m. 66 degrees and sunshine in Benton Harbor right now. 66 and sunny in St. Joe. 61 degrees in Dowagiac. We've got 62 in Buchanan. Let's see what else. 62 in Berrien Springs. 61 in Niles and 61 degrees at the South Bend International Airport this morning. Glorious sunshine out on the WSJM Enchanted Forest. We've got mostly sunny skies as the forecast for today. It's going to be a picture perfect day. High around 82 degrees, probably going to get up to 79 degrees here in Benton Harbor. And let's see, tonight's forecast, partly cloudy skies, a low of 63. Friday's forecast, increasing clouds, a 20% chance of showers and storms on Friday, a high of around 83 degrees. Saturday, the high is only supposed to get up to 75, and it's going to be mostly cloudy, a 60% chance of rain showers and maybe some storms moving through on Saturday. Sunday, it should clear up. Partly cloudy skies, only a 20% chance of showers on Sunday, a high around 77, low of 66. Monday's forecast, just partly cloudy at this point, with a high of 84 degrees. And that's kind of going to be the trend for next week. Monday, partly cloudy. Tuesday, partly cloudy. Slight chance of a shower, high of 86. Wednesday, partly sunny. Slight chance of a shower and a high of 85 degrees. Okay, some of the news from the WSJM newsroom this morning. Follow-up to a story that we've been reporting on this month. Conexus Group, the organization that oversees workforce development programs in Berrien, Cass, and Van Buren counties, still has not turned over all of the records that have been requested by county government officials. County's attorney requested government documents on June 29th. We're a month later now, and one of five requested categories of information still has not been provided. Another issue has also emerged during that review of the paperwork. The Workforce Development Board's bylaws require the three county commissions to approve the executive's contract and staff compensation limits. However, current and former commissioners from all three counties told WSJM they can't recall that ever happening. Berrien County Commissioner Julie Werfel initiated the inquiry.
10: That did not come to the CEOB. And yes, I was very surprised by those numbers.
3: Conexus paid its chief executive $322,000 last year. By comparison, the head of Detroit's workforce agency, which is about five times larger, earned only $194,000 for the year. Conexus officials did not answer any of our questions, written 21 questions, in fact, about the records request or the potential discrepancies. The organization's attorney says all requested documents will be produced by an agreed-upon deadline, but they did not specify as to when. County officials say they expect the remaining records from Conexus by next Tuesday. More on this story is available now at WSJM.com. Other news, a judge has denied Baroda Township Clerk Christina Price's appeal of the recall effort against her, allowing signature collection to move forward. The Berrien County Election Commission approved recall petition language earlier this month, and Price appealed that decision within the required 10-day period. In a social media post this week, Price said she was disappointed by the ruling but respects the court's decision. The recall effort, filed by Baroda resident Lisa Ratty, seeks Price's removal over her role in a petition drive to dissolve the village of Baroda. The Berrien County Clerk's Office says signature gathering can now resume. Supporters must collect 337 valid signatures by the deadline that is tomorrow to place the recall initiative on the November ballot. And area Congressman Tim Walberg is asking the federal government to investigate what he says are national security concerns involving planned operations at the controversial hyperscale data center in Dowagiac. Walberg has sent a letter to the U.S. Commerce Secretary requesting a review of hyperscale data's plans to assemble humanoid robots using components from China for use at the Dowagiac facility and eventual sale to other U.S. companies. Walberg says the proposal raises serious concerns.
11: Foreign humanoid robot technology like the Agabot components that hyperscale data in Dowagiac is planning on using really could pose significant risks to U.S. companies, infrastructure, and even our national security.
3: Walberg says hyperscale plans to import, assemble, and deploy a fleet of 143 robots at the Dowagiac data center. He says the Commerce Department has the authority to investigate the matter and take action if necessary. He also notes the FCC, the Federal Communications Commission, recently announced a ban on imports of new foreign-made humanoid robots and power inverters, citing national security concerns. Walberg says he's also a co-sponsor of the GUARD Act, which would require certain foreign-made robot components, communications equipment, and software to be placed on a federal covered entity list. And lastly, the Benton Harbor Area Schools Board of Education has held its first meeting since appointing Keith Sanders as interim superintendent, and Sanders shared some positive news. He announced yesterday that the large clock on the front of the Benton Harbor High School has been repaired after being out of service.
12: It symbolizes to our entire community that it's time to go to work and it's time to put our kids first. And that's what that clock represents to everybody in Benton Harbor. And I'm just really happy that our clock is working because it says that we're working.
3: The district has not said how long the clock had been stopped. Sanders thanks staff members who helped complete the repair. That's a look at some of the news that we're covering in the WSJM newsroom. For the full news readout, you can go to WSJM.com. We've got our news stories posted there. Or if you want to get the podcast, we put it up every morning at 5:30 a.m. All the local news stories that we're covering for the day posted at wherever you get your podcasts. 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Okay, it's 8:11. We've got sports now. Dave Wolf.
13: The Tigers blew a 7-run lead on Wednesday afternoon, falling to Baltimore 10-9 in 12 innings. Derek Skubal struck out his 1,000th career batter, becoming the fastest pitcher in franchise history to reach that milestone, while receiving multiple standing ovations amid continued trade deadline speculation. Detroit is off today. The White Sox beat the Yankees 6-5 in 12 innings on Edgar Cuero's game-winning RBI single, and they host New York again this afternoon at 2:10. The Cubs lost a heartbreaker, falling to the Cardinals 3-2 in 10 innings after Pedro Armstrong's go-ahead 2-run home run. In the NFL, Lions running back Jahmyr Gibbs reported to training camp but did not practice as contract talks continue. Bears coach Ben Johnson wants Caleb Williams to reach a 70% completion rate this season, while Colts quarterback Daniel Jones is back to full practice after recovering from a torn Achilles. WNBA tonight, the Chicago Sky hosts the Connecticut Sun at 8 o'clock. And in Midwest League Baseball, South Bend beat Lee County 8-6. Beloit edged the Whitecaps 2-1. Fort Wayne topped Great Lakes 5-4. And Lansing beat Wisconsin 5-3. With sports, I'm Dave Wolf.
1: Mostly sunny skies today. We do see air temperatures up around 82. Inland along the lakeshore will still stay in the upper 70s today. The winds will be out of the northwest. They'll be light. Partly cloudy tonight. We drop down to 63. And then for Friday, sun in the morning, clouds and chances of rain develop in the afternoon and evening. High temperatures in the low 80s. I'm Chief Meteorologist Carrie Pujol.
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3: And good morning again. Welcome back to the WSJM Morning Show. I'm Ken Lundberg, and we have joining us on the phone lines here Danielle Crevier to talk about all kinds of fun things that are happening. St. Joe Today, it's our weekend planner segment. Danielle, good morning.
16: Good morning.
3: And we also have Ann Reitz is here from Cafe Tosi. We're going to be catching up with her in just a couple of moments to talk about what she has to offer during Chalk the Block this weekend. But first off, let's roll through our weekend planner. We have a lot on the calendar this weekend, Danielle. Danielle, start us off with some groovy sounds. What are we going to hear?
16: Absolutely, Ken. So we are ready for another Friday. We've got Friday night concerts weekly on Fridays. You can join us through September 4th from 7 to 8 at the John Ian Howard Bandshell. This week is no different. You can groove to the sounds of the Lake Effect Jazz Band and their big band jazz, taking a beautiful sunset during these free concerts. And just a huge thank you to our sponsors, the Boulevard Inn and Bistro, United Way of Southwest Michigan, the Batalis Agency, and Jam Shack Productions.
3: And it should be a pretty good weekend if you want to be taking a walk around, maybe get up to the lighthouse.
16: Absolutely. 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And you can join us from 10 to 7. If you're looking for a little bit more history, you can enjoy a free guided tour from 10 a.m. or starting at 10 a.m. And it's about a 45-minute walk all the way down. It takes you to the lighthouse. So if you're interested in volunteering, we've got a couple more weeks left. And we'd love to have you.
3: All right. And then following that, if you want to have some Sunday fun, this is one of my favorite events, Antiques on the Bluff.
16: Absolutely. So we're so excited. Again, we're on our third or fourth Antiques on the Bluff. So we do this the first Sunday of the month, May through October. So we're heading into our August when we're wrapping up the season. But you can take a walk through history as you browse over 50 vendors, and it takes place in Lake Bluff Park again from 10 to 5. It's a rain or shine event, and just a huge thank you to our sponsors, the Boulevard Inn and Bistro, and the Wee Course at Harbor Shores.
3: And then one of the big events of every summer that we have here, Chalk the Block. Lay it on us. What's going on this weekend?
16: So Chalk the Block is returning to downtown St. Joe this weekend. You can join us Friday, July 31st through Sunday, August 2nd, as over 40 artists take over Broad Street and part of the Pleasant Street Plaza. So it's happening all weekend long. You get to watch these artists create these chalk masterpieces. So just some highlights for this year. We've got, again, 48 blocks. You can check out 8 vertical pieces. So these are these 8x8 plywood panels you might have seen last year we brought in. There's 4 outside the St. Jude office, and then 4 that are arranged in a cube in Court Place Plaza. One of our artists actually already worked on one last week as a sneak peek. And then we've got some artists coming in today and tomorrow to start some of the other ones as well. And then it's a really cool interactive piece. You can vote for your favorite artist throughout the weekend. So on Saturday from 12 to 8 and Sunday from 11 to 2 in our People Choices vote. We've got a kids chalk zone from 12 to 4 on Saturday outside of Silver Harbor. Ken, there is just so much happening, and we're so excited to welcome these artists back. We've got some new faces and some faces that have been returning for many, many years. But just want to say a huge shout out to some of our main sponsors, Cafe Tosi, Silver Beach Pizza, Silver Harbor Brewing, Visit Southwest Michigan, Holt Bossy, The Boulevard Inn and Bistro, Culver's of Stevensville, Bowden, Hook Nuclear, and the Wee Course of Harbor Shores, plus many, many block sponsors and all of our volunteers and artists that, of course, make this all happen. But we're just ready for to lock in for a weekend of fun art in downtown St. Joe.
18: It's going to be another great reason to get downtown and enjoy St. Joseph. Chalk the Block, one of the favorites for anyone who visits it. And we'll talk a little bit more about some of the some of what you can experience while you're down there in just a moment with Ann Reitz. But Danielle, before we let you go on this piece, save the dates that are coming up. Anything we need to know?
16: Yeah, of course. There's a couple of reminders. Our weekly Wednesday night, Family Night in the Plaza. You can join us for a couple more weeks of that through August 12th. Our Brown Bag Concert Series, that's Wednesday afternoons. Free concerts for an hour in the Johnny and Howard Bandshell. And then, of course, our Farmer's Market is on Saturdays now through October 10th.
18: Awesome. Thank you, Danielle. And let's say hello and good morning again to Ann Reitz, who is here from Cafe Tosi. Ann, it's always good to see you.
19: Hey, nice to see you guys, too. Hi, Danielle. Hi, Ken.
18: We love Chalk the Block, and it gives us a great excuse to get down there to Cafe Tosi. Not that we need an excuse. I mean, honestly.
19: Oh, gosh.
18: I'm a big fan of
19: the... We love Chalk the Block.
18: Tell us about what...
19: We love to have you guys.
18: Tell us what people can experience if they come down and see you at Cafe Tosi.
19: Well, we love Chalk the Block because it really brings that everyone out for a big hurrah, one of the big last hurrahs of the summer. And the artists are just so creative. But as a major headliner sponsor this year, we're really excited to celebrate the 250 years of our country. Yay!
18: Yay! Okay.
19: So, you know, we've got a lot of Michigan-branded merchandise this summer. Michigan mugs, Michigan glasses, Cafe Tosi t-shirts and sweatshirts, Michigan napkins, all things Michigan. We got lots of flavored coffee beans. We've got tons of iced tea. It's phenomenal, the selection this year. And, of course, you'll see the service with the smiling faces.
18: We love coming into Cafe Tosi because you're right. Not only do you have smiling faces and delicious beverages and a huge display of cookies. Love your cookie display, by the way. It's one of my
19: favorites. Thank you.
18: Yeah, absolutely. So all this is available for purchase. And thank you for being a sponsor of Chalk the Block.
19: Yes, we love it.
18: What are you featuring? Do you have any special features going on this weekend? Any specials?
19: We are featuring mostly all of our freshly made deli items that are for purchase to go or for consumption in-house. We always keep that stocked, and we're so busy in the kitchen that we're just constantly turning that food over like so fast. You got to come in and try it.
18: Because I want to be a responsible ambassador for St. Joseph, I often call for takeout. Italian tuna salad is my favorite.
19: Oh, yeah. That's a number one.
18: Yeah,
19: big seller.
18: What's the secret? How do you do that one? How do you do the? What do you do to the tuna? Because it tastes so good.
19: Oh, that one's so good. It starts out with a albacore white tuna. We toss it with some premium feta cheese. That's how we start it. And then we betta greens, garbanzo beans, homemade croutons, and usually the toasted garlic dressing tops it off and sends it over the top.
18: Man, now I'm getting hungry again. And the artichoke hearts are a nice touch as well. So thank you. Thank you for making that available. And thank you for sponsoring Chalk the Block. Are you going to pick up some chalk this weekend?
19: Oh, yeah.
18: Okay.
19: Oh, yeah. We're going to get some chalk.
18: You're going to draw? Okay. All right. Yeah. Ann Reitz, you're part of downtown St. Joe. Thank you for being part of Chalk the Block as well.
19: Thanks for having me, guys. Have a great weekend.
18: You too. Danielle, for more information on these and other events that are upcoming, where can people go?
16: 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We're located at 301 State Street in downtown St. Joe.
18: Amazing. Thank you for joining us. That's our weekend planner from St. Joe Today.
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3: 8:22, it's Thursday, July 30th, 2026. I'm Ken Lundberg. 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
24: Good morning.
3: Happy Thursday to you.
24: Happy Thursday.
3: How's your week been?
24: It's been busy.
3: Yeah, well, this is the second time we've seen you in the studios this week.
24: I was so fortunate to get to stop in on Tuesday and be with an amazing group, Rudy and Tom. They're unbelievable.
3: Well, and thank you again. My appreciation to you for spotlighting them during one of your PHS Cares segments, Professional Hearing Services Cares segments, one of the 12 charities that you donate to every year. And their cause was brought on, put on my radar by you bringing them in. So thank you for doing that. And I said, well, shoot, I mean, I'm going to bring them in for a full hour. And it was great. We could have talked for a long time.
24: They were very impactful. Like I said, I've heard their story before, but when the more you hear it and the more detail you hear, it's just amazing what one or two people can do.
3: Yes. So thank you for bringing them in. And then before we get into today's segment, how was the car show? I'm sorry I missed it. How was the car show?
24: Oh, my goodness.
3: Was it great?
24: Everybody showed up. It was amazing. First of all, the weather cooperated, which thank you, God.
3: It was beautiful.
24: It was absolutely beautiful. And we had such a great number of participants. I mean, people were calling and we had to say, oh my goodness, we're sorry. We have no more grass to even park in. So it was wonderful. And the food was amazing. Dave Hyler came and did live music and that seemed to be a hit. So
3: Nice.
24: We're already starting to plan for next year.
3: Do you recall the winner who won the People's Choice Award?
24: Oh, yes.
3: Or at least what kind of car it was.
24: Oh, gosh. No, I know the name rather than...
3: Oh, okay. All right. All right.
24: Well, actually, now his name is escaping. Anderson. Oh, shoot.
3: That's all right. I put you on the spot.
24: It was like a Pontiac GTO, I think.
3: Oh, little GTO.
24: I think. Now, I hope he doesn't call me and say, that's not what
3: it
24: was.
3: It's probably a Ford Fairlane or something like that. Yeah. No. That's great. Well, congratulations on another great event.
24: Thank you.
3: You going to do it next year?
24: Absolutely.
3: Sweet.
24: Bigger and better.
3: Okay. All right. So Professional Hearing Services. We talk every week with Julie and her guests that she brings in talking about your hearing health. And we've gone through a number of different issues and some potential solutions that you might think about. And we'll talk about how you can get into Professional Hearing Services here in a few moments for a free hearing screening. But let's talk about some of the things that people should be thinking of and how hearing loss can impact some of your celebrations. You were just celebrating.
24: I know.
3: Your son's birthday.
24: Yes. My son turned 17 yesterday. I can't even believe that.
3: Congratulations. That's awesome.
24: It's been a birthday celebration month because my daughter also turned 21 this month.
3: Wow.
24: So we have celebrations on our mind for sure.
3: Yeah.
24: And, you know, it's really interesting. I watch, I'm probably obviously, you know, more aware just because of what I do, but you really start to focus when you're at a celebration on, you know, who's there, who's participating, who's maybe a little more isolated. And while everybody's in the, you know, fun party mode, it is something to be mindful of. Try to, you know, do that check of, hey, is everybody engaged in the conversation? Is everybody, you know, participating? Yeah. Is anybody, you know, whether that's parents, spouse, loved one, you know, siblings, who's maybe not as engaged as they once were?
3: Yeah.
24: That maybe could be a sign that something else is going on, and including with their hearing.
3: Maybe they're head down in their food, or they're just off in the corner, or they're just not participating in the conversation, or just pleasantly looking around back and forth and not really paying attention.
24: Exactly.
3: I've seen that happen.
24: Absolutely.
3: Yeah.
24: And that's what, I mean, those are just clues to then ask some more questions and, you know, do some more research, or, you know, try to figure out what's going on. Obviously, it could be other things, but, you know, related to hearing, it could be that they're, it's hard. I heard my family yesterday, thankfully. they were all there, but it's loud, right? And it's not like people take turns having a conversation. Everybody has a conversation, you know, going on. And so that is hard then to focus and to stay engaged with when there's so many different conversations going on.
3: Yeah, and so when that's happening, when you start to feel left out, or you notice somebody is starting to feel left out, there are consequences, there are impacts. There's the emotional impact, and then there are the health impacts. Let's talk about the emotions first.
24: Right. I mean, first of all, a lot of people, they just get frustrated, and then they pull themselves out of the situation rather than, you know, continuing to be frustrated.
3: Yeah.
24: They may be embarrassed, right? Everybody else is hearing, I can't hear in here, you know, they're embarrassed by the situation.
3: Everyone's heard the punchline, and then you didn't understand. It's like, well, why is that funny? Well, you didn't understand. No, I said this.
24: Right.
3: Not that.
24: Exactly. Yeah. So that's a big piece of it. You know, people just may not want to participate, right? Maybe I'll go for that party, but just for a little bit, because they have anxiety from not being able to hear. They have a reduction in confidence, right? Yeah. They, you know, and then they start to attribute, you know, that to aging and what it might, you know, and so it's just this snowball effect.
3: Yeah. And there's also the fatigue from having to concentrate for long periods of time, because you've basically assigned yourself the role of lip reader.
24: Exactly.
3: Right. Mm-hmm. And that kind of thing. But there are also health consequences. So the emotional impact is one, but the health consequences are real.
24: For sure.
3: What happens?
24: Here's what happens, right? You decide you can't hear in that situation, so you don't want to go.
3: Yeah.
24: So, or you don't participate. So you start to isolate. You start to isolate, then you don't go. When you isolate, then you become depressed. I mean, it's, you know, it's just one thing that rolls into another. There's also a cognitive decline, right? From hearing. We have seen the studies and the research on that if you have a hearing loss that goes untreated, 5 times more likely to develop dementia. Because if
3: 5 times more likely to develop dementia.
24: Yes. Because, right, if your brain's not getting those signals from that sound, you know, it's that old, you don't use it, you lose it.
3: Yeah, yeah. There's also the possible association with the cognitive decline when hearing loss remains untreated, which is totally preventable. And then that less engagement in meaningful relationships and activities. So, again, as you mentioned, it's just a snowball effect.
24: It
3: so
24: is.
3: How can people help? Obviously, the first thing is, recognize it in yourself and go seek a treatment.
24: Right.
3: Go seek a hearing test at the very least.
24: Exactly.
3: But what else? How else can family and friends help without offending the person?
24: Exactly. And that's a slippery slope. I've been on it. You know, try to do as much as you can and engage with that, you know, whoever you feel is being isolated. Have a conversation in front, face to face is always going to be best.
3: Yeah.
24: Make sure that you're speaking clearly, right? We're trained in what we do, that we automatically speak, you know, clearer than most. But you know, you have to be aware of that.
3: Yes.
24: Also recognizing that just repeating things at a louder
3: that
24: level
3: drives me crazy
24: isn't necessarily the solution.
3: Yeah.
24: So, right, like rephrase. If you've said something to them and they're not understanding, don't say the same thing in a louder tone. rephrase it.
3: Right.
24: Because they may then be able to, you know, pick up some other clues from putting those sentences together.
3: It could be something that phonetically they're just not able to either see the way your lips are moving around a word or hear those words. So pick a different word. Use a synonym.
24: You got it.
3: And then you can, and then maybe that'll help. Or maybe your just dad joke isn't landing. I mean, it could be that.
24: You need new content.
3: Yes. Yes, absolutely. So you choose quieter places for conversations. Be patient and supportive without the speaking louder piece. Because I've seen that happen so many times when somebody's like, oh, granddad, you've got a hearing issue. Let me speak more clearly. And it's right. Like, oh my gosh.
24: Right.
3: So how can people find out more information about setting up an appointment so they can get a baseline hearing test?
24: So here's the other thing I would say.
3: Oh, yeah.
24: At the party is not the best time to address that situation.
3: Oh,
24: right.
3: Yeah.
24: You recognize that your uncle or your, spouse or loved one is not as engaged at the party.

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1: Do that testing to recognize, you know, what their hearing is. If they do have a hearing loss, our favorite topic, maybe it's hearing, or maybe it's wax, right?
0: Yes,
1: it
0: yes.
1: might just be wax, you know, but certainly bring them into the office. And that's just the best way to get started.
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1: We do.
2: Mm-hmm. Yeah. All right. So how can people get in touch?
1: As always, if you're listening to us live, we have an amazing team that is there to answer the phone. 269-982-3444. 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
2: 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So if you want to listen back to this, or maybe you want to send it to a friend as a hint, hint.
1: Very good idea.
2: All right. Thank you, Julie. 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
1: Thank you.
2: It's 8:33.
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6: ABC News, I'm Sherry Preston. Attacks from both sides in the Middle East with the U.S. striking Iranian targets and Iran hitting back. ABC News senior political correspondent Rachel Scott is at the White House.
7: The U.S. launching retaliatory strikes against Iran. The Pentagon calling it a powerful response after the regime targeted American forces in the region.
8: We're going to be hitting them very hard because it's our turn to hit them. They know it's coming. They're asking us not to do it.
7: The war only escalating across the Middle East. Two ships, one owned by the U.S., were hit in an apparent drone strike off Egypt's coast.
6: Jordan this morning says it shot down five Iranian missiles. One apparently got through in Kuwait, hitting a building, killing one person. Oil prices have dropped a bit. Brent crude now trading at just under $90 a barrel. Wall Street is looking to rebound after yesterday's huge sell-off following the Dow's worst day in more than a year. Stock futures are pointing to a higher opening this morning at the bell. This is ABC News.
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10: I'm Beth Fisher. After a rough 2025, Stellantis posts its second consecutive quarterly profit. Stellantis earned $335 million. North America led the way with revenues up 32%. There were strong sales on Rams and Jeeps. Stellantis expects continued operating improvements. Upgrades are coming to the terminal at Gerald R. Ford International Airport in Grand Rapids, along with baggage screening. Travelers will exclusively check in at a self-serve kiosk, print and attach their own baggage tag and load their luggage into the screening system at a second self-serve kiosk. American, United, and Frontier Airlines will be the first to adopt the system starting September 9th. There will be hundreds of classic and custom cars in downtown Owosso for the Back to the Bricks tune-up party later today. The event runs from 4 to 8 p.m. The Owosso stop is the second event in the 2026 Back to the Bricks tune-up party schedule. I'm Beth Fisher for the Michigan News Network.
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0: Inside the Perez family home, just waiting for the... And there they go. 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
3: The Tigers blew a 7-run lead on Wednesday afternoon, falling to Baltimore 10-9 in 12 innings. Derek Skubal struck out his 1,000th career batter, becoming the fastest pitcher in franchise history to reach that milestone, while receiving multiple standing ovations amid continued trade deadline speculation. Detroit is off today. The White Sox beat the Yankees 6-5 in 12 innings on Edgar Cuero's game-winning RBI single, and they host New York again this afternoon at 2:10. The Cubs lost a heartbreaker, falling to the Cardinals 3-2 in 10 innings after Pete Armstrong's go-ahead 2-run home run. In the NFL, Lions running back Jahmyr Gibbs reported to training camp but did not practice as contract talks continue. Bears coach Ben Johnson wants Caleb Williams to reach a 70% completion rate this season, while Colts quarterback Daniel Jones is back to full practice after recovering from a torn Achilles. WNBA site, Chicago Sky hosts the Connecticut Sun at 8 o'clock. And in Midwest League Baseball, South Bend Midland County 8-6, Beloit edged the Whitecaps 2-1, Fort Wayne topped Great Lakes 5-4, and Lansing beat Wisconsin 5-3. With sports, I'm Dave Wolf.
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7: Mostly sunny skies today. We do see air temperatures up around 82 inland. Along the lakeshore, we'll still stay in the upper 70s today. The winds will be out of the northwest. They'll be light. Partly cloudy tonight. We drop down to 63. And then for Friday, sun in the morning, clouds and chances of rain develop in the afternoon and evening. High temperatures in the low 80s. I'm Chief Meteorologist Carrie Pujo.
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9: 8:42 is the time. It's Thursday, July 30th. Temperature outside right now, we're looking at 68 degrees in Benton Harbor, 66 in St. Joe, 64 in Dowagiac. Heading toward a local high here, about 79 degrees in Benton Harbor. Probably around 77 to 78 degrees in St. Joe. We'll do our Moody on the Market update in just a moment. A couple of things here. We were talking about health of your ears a moment ago, but we're also talking about Medicare Part D. Yeah, this in the news this morning I saw. The Trump administration is ending a key health insurance subsidy program that aimed to keep premiums for seniors' prescription drug plans in check, claiming that it benefits corporate insurance companies. That's according to Centers for Medicare and Medicaid Services Administrator Dr. Mehmet Oz. Yeah, Medicare Part D, the government health insurance program's prescription drug benefit, is used by tens of millions of people, older and disabled beneficiaries. The program's subsidies are set to expire at the end of the year. That's what the administration announced earlier this week. Yeah, that move will likely result in higher prescription drug costs and increased premiums for about half of the recipients, according to the administration. Yeah, the changes are anticipated to happen next year in 2027, and enrollees will find out the new monthly cost later this fall, according to administration officials. Currently, the government pays billions of dollars to insurance companies as a subsidy to keep prescription drug insurance at an average of $36 per person per month. But ending the subsidies might increase premiums for some as much as by $20 a month. Now, the move comes as the Affordable Care Act subsidies have expired and health care costs remain a top issue for voters ahead of the midterm elections. The Affordable Care Act subsidies helped lower out-of-pocket costs for monthly premiums for people who purchased health care through the health insurance marketplace. So if you're interested in Medicare Part D, pay attention. Look at your mail. Look at your email stuff. There could be some changes on the horizon for you by the end of this year. Let's see. One other news story that I wanted to get to. This has to do with sports ball. Yeah, Senate negotiators worked yesterday to resolve some of their differences with leaders of the Southeastern and Big Ten conferences over revisions to a bill designed to regulate college sports that sponsors want to vote on before the chamber goes on summer break next week. Senator Ted Cruz of Texas said the conversations are ongoing. So Cruz and his fellow Senator Maria Cantwell from Washington State, they're pushing to bring the Protect College Sports Act bill to a vote before August 7th. That's the last day the Senate's set to meet before going on break, their summer break. Senators return for the second half of September before then breaking once again for all of October because of the midterm elections. They want to be out and about, leaving very little time remaining before the November midterms. Now, a pair of documents outlining concessions the lawmakers have made in the negotiations were headlined by a $20 million retention pool that schools could apparently use to keep players from leaving their schools. It would amount to doubling the revenue-sharing salary cap, which is currently set at $21 million for this school year. The conferences are seeking answers on whether the increase in revenue share would impact rules governing third-party payments to players, the likes of which are largely blamed for roster costs spiraling out of control. There's also the question of whether such an increase would be aligned with the House settlement, the $2.8 billion lawsuit settlement that dictates rules around revenue sharing. Yeah, I mean, you know, Congress, SEC, sports ball, it all is getting very complicated, very expensive. So a couple of lawmakers, Ted Cruz, Maria Cantwell, trying to sort it out, trying to get it in before they go on their August recess. We'll see if they can. Earlier this month, the SEC and the Big Ten put out a paper, you probably saw it, outlining 10, what they called 10 common sense improvements for the PCSA. The first two and three of the top 10 entries on their list dealt with those two issues. So other topics are still in the negotiations right now, but maybe Congress will ride to the rescue. You know, when it comes to the important stuff, That's when Congress is there. Sports ball. Okay, let's do our Moody on the Market update. 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They are your local auto owner's insurance agency in St. Joseph and in Niles. Good news, I-94 exit 27 to Niles Road is scheduled to reopen next week. Yeah, the Michigan Department of Transportation sharing that news with drivers in the Benton Harbor-St. Joe area. MDOT spokesperson Nick Shirippa tells us they're almost done reconstructing the exit 27 ramps of I-94. Shirippa says we'll be opening the Niles Avenue ramps at eastbound I-94. So eastbound I-94 to Niles Avenue at exit 27 and then Niles Avenue onto eastbound 94. They'll both be open next week. Shirippa did not have the exact day that that will happen, but he promised it would be next week. He says those ramps are slated to reopen. They've been closed since May, as you know, if you've been driving through that area, forcing drivers seeking to get to St. Joseph from eastbound 994 off the highway at either Stevensville or Benton Harbor. Meanwhile, Shirippa says, while some ramps are reopening next week, some will close. The Napier Avenue ramp to eastbound 94 will be closing starting next week, and that will be detoured from Napier Avenue to US 31 North back to I-94. And that closure will likely run through the end of the project, which is mid-November this year. Shirippa says this happens as crews make their way along the roughly 8-mile stretch of I-94 being rebuilt this year. As for the project overall, he says it's on track to be complete on schedule in November. And once it's finished, that will be the end of this 3-year saga that we've dealt with, that we've earned clear traffic over the last 3 years. It's a $204 million investment, and we know it had to be done. And they did it, and it's going to be done as of November this year. And that'll be here before we know it. I'm sorry, summer lovers, it will. 8:48, it's the WSJM Morning Show. Back with more in just a moment.
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6: 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Pat Moody with another edition of Moody on the Move. 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
13: Sure. 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
17: Paul Andecker and the Daily Buzz. According to a new survey, true love comes with a price tag, and it's more than six figures. Yeah. Survey found that 25% of respondents believe their finances have kept them from finding the one, and the average respondent says it takes a salary of about $110,000 to make true love possible. Younger adults were especially likely to connect money and romance, with Gen Z placing far more importance on income than older generations. Survey also found that 15% of Americans have ended a relationship because of money issues, though poor financial habits mattered more than salary itself. And with rising costs, about half say they'd like to date more, but they simply can't afford it. Study has found that GLP weight loss and diabetic drugs like Ozempic and Wegovy not only help you lose weight, but are linked to an increased risk of hair loss. Researchers found that people taking the drugs had up to a 68% higher risk of alopecia compared to those taking other diabetes medications. Researchers believe the hair problems likely triggered by sudden weight loss, rapid calorie restriction, and people potentially not getting enough nutrients. While their hair loss is not physically dangerous, experts are keeping an eye on this side effect because it could take a heavy toll on self-esteem. We'll turn the page in 60 seconds. The Daily Buzz.
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17: Daily Buzz Part 2. What if your next vacation didn't leave you needing another vacation? Turns out the hottest travel trend isn't adventure, luxury, or even the beach. It's just feeling better. More and more travelers are skipping the typical vacation, heading to wellness retreats instead. According to a recent USA Today report, wellness tourism is booming, with the industry expected to hit $1.4 trillion by 2029. Experts say people aren't just traveling to see new places anymore. They're looking to recharge, reduce stress, improve their mental health, and build healthier habits. And it's not just about relaxation. For many travelers, these retreats offer a chance to reconnect with themselves, recommit to their health, and even make lasting friendships along the way. A Maine woman has just set a Guinness World Record for having the most shark tattoos on a female body, with an incredible 106 shark tattoos from her feet to her neck. Emily Morrison, a.k.a. Shark Lady Emily, is a biologist and tour operator whose love for sharks actually started with fear after watching Jaws as a kid. Her father challenged her to learn all the facts about sharks, and that childhood fear eventually turned into a career studying and protecting them. Many of her tattoos represent different shark species she's encountered, and some even commemorate shark's teeth she's found herself. Morrison says the tattoos are a great way to celebrate and raise awareness about these often misunderstood ocean predators. So I guess it's always Shark Week for her. Knucklehead News out of Iowa, where a woman with a history of impaired driving arrests has more problems than ever after being pulled over for erratically operating her lawnmower in a busy parking lot. Michelle Hudson was busted last week after a witness called 911 to report that the defendant appeared to be intoxicated as she rode the mower outside a Casey's convenience store in Tiffin, Iowa, a city just outside of Iowa City. According to the police report, the 36-year-old performed poorly on a series of field sobriety tests and showed measurable signs of impairment, slurred speech, poor balance, and bloodshot eyes. This wasn't her first wasted rodeo. Back in 2022, she was dinged for driving an SUV under the influence of meth. The Daily Buzz. Yesterday's history, tomorrow a mystery, today a gift. That's why it's called the present. I'm Paul Landecker. We'll buzz again tomorrow, Friday. Make it a great day.
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9: 68 degrees in Benton Harbor right now. Sunshine, and that's what we have today. A forecast for sunshine and a high in the warmer areas around 82 degrees. Probably here locally, we're going to get up to around 77, 78, 79 degrees. Going to be a beautiful day. It's 9 o'clock.
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9: I'm Ken Lundberg. Follow-up to a story we've been reporting this month, Connexus Group, the organization that oversees workforce development programs in Berry and Cass and Van Buren counties, still has not turned over all records requested by county officials. The county's attorney requested governance documents on June 29th, and a month later, one of the five requested categories is still not provided. Another issue has also emerged. The Workforce Development Board's bylaws require the three county commissions to approve the executive's contract and staff compensation limits. Current and former commissioners from all three counties can't recall that ever happening. Berrien County Commissioner Julie Werfel initiated the inquiry.
19: That did not come to the CEOB. And yes, I was very surprised by those numbers.
9: Connexus paid its chief executive $322,000 last year. By comparison, the head of Detroit's workforce agency, about five times larger, earned $194,000. Connexus officials did not answer any of the questions posed about the records request or potential discrepancies. The organization's attorney says all requested documents will be produced to the county by an agreed-upon deadline, but did not specify when. County officials say they expect the remaining records by next Tuesday. You can read this full story at WSJM.com. A judge has denied Baroda Township Clerk Christina Price's appeal of a recall effort against her, allowing signature collection to move forward. The Berrien County Election Commission approved recall petition language earlier this month, and Price appealed that decision within the required 10-day period. In a social media post last week, Price said she was disappointed by the ruling but respects the court's decision. The recall effort, filed by Baroda resident Lisa Ratty, seeks Price's removal over her role in a petition drive to dissolve the village of Baroda. The Berrien County Clerk's Office says signature gathering can now resume. Supporters must collect 337 valid signatures by the July 31 deadline to place the recall on the November ballot. Area Congressman Tim Walberg is asking the federal government to investigate what he says are national security concerns involving planned operations at the controversial hyperscale data center in Dowagiac. Walberg has sent a letter to the U.S. Commerce Secretary requesting a review of hyperscale data's plans to assemble humanoid robots using components from China at that facility and eventually sell them to other U.S. companies under the Omnipresent Robotics brand. Walberg says the proposal raises serious concerns.
20: Foreign humanoid robot technology like the Egabot components that hyperscale data in Dowagiac is planning on using really could pose significant risks to U.S. companies, infrastructure, and even our national security.
9: Walberg says hyperscale plans to import, assemble, and deploy a fleet of 143 robots at the Dowagiac Data Center. In the WSJM newsroom, I'm Ken Lundberg.
7: ABC News, I'm Sherry Preston. Attacks from both sides in the Middle East with the U.S. striking Iranian targets and Iran hitting back. ABC News senior political correspondent Rachel Scott is at the White House.
21: The U.S. launching retaliatory strikes against Iran. The Pentagon calling it a powerful response after the regime targeted American forces in the region.
22: We're going to be hitting them very hard because it's our turn to hit them. They know it's coming. They're asking us not to do it.
21: The war only escalating across the Middle East. Two ships, one owned by the U.S., were hit in an apparent drone strike off Egypt's coast.
7: Jordan this morning says it shot down five Iranian missiles. One apparently got through in Kuwait, hitting a building, killing one person. Oil prices have dropped a bit. Brent crude now trading at just under $90 a barrel. Wall Street is looking to rebound after yesterday's huge sell-off following the Dow's worst day in more than a year. Stock futures are pointing to a higher opening this morning at the bell. This is ABC News.
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30: Ample sunshine expected today, with daytime highs approaching 81.
0: Lows dip down to about 65. Tonight, partly cloudy skies. Highs level off around 83. Tomorrow, partly cloudy skies. Rain showers, likely. Saturday, daytime highs approaching 77. 78, partly cloudy skies. Sunday, looking at the long range, 82. Monday, 84. Tuesday, and 83 on Wednesday. Currently, it's 60 degrees. That's your updated forecast. I'm meteorologist Paul Trombley.
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9: Thursday it is. Michael Patrick Shields. And that lineup of days as we get closer and closer to the weekend. Welcome to it from the end of the road at the top of the world with a tale well calculated to keep you in suspense. We get your Thursday morning turkey on the road. One bite. Everyone knows the rules. Another one. And welcome to it. And welcome to the Michigan Lottery because nobody won the Powerball last night. So Saturday's jackpot, $707 million, and I'm looking forward to having the ticket. Friday's Mega Millions is $50 million, so you're in for the weekend at your lottery retailer. 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So why would you pay more? Or the Michigan Lottery app, or MichiganLottery.com, and over $1 billion goes to the school aid fund every year because you and I play the lottery. This is one of those weekends when I guess I'll be giving away some tickets because it's $707 million, and you hand it to someone and you hand them some hope, and that's pretty cool. Haley Stevens is hoping to be the next United States Senator from Michigan, and she's a member of Congress, a Democrat. And the primary is coming up a few days away. Early voting is already underway. And after the debates with Abdul Al-Sayed, her opponent, she was asked some questions about where she's getting her money and all that kind of thing. And it's really interesting to hear the weave and the dodge that goes on with politicians as they try to avoid answering a direct question. And they all do it. Some of them are better than others, that's all. Here's some classic Haley Stevens.
13: Well, man, you said today you didn't take money from utilities, but you got checks from consumers and DTE a month before you entered the Senate race.
30: Yeah, he asked specifically about the Senate race. And look,
13: committee, I believe.
30: Yeah, he just asked about my current campaign. Yeah, Sam, did you have something?
13: Will you take donations from consumers and DTE?
30: I'm running to beat Mike Rogers, you know, and you heard tonight my opponent, you know, make all these wild accusations talking about how employee monies that come from corporations are the root of the problem, except I'm leading the charge to take on DTE right now. I am leading the charge to say that you are screwing over your ratepayers, and I am going to strip your federal funds and force you to cut executive pay. I think that is damn good for the people of Michigan and what they need right now.
13: Thank you. You're not answering.
30: Look, I'm trying to get to the United States Senate. Like, you can keep pushing me. I have no idea, you know, if we're going to be able to do these major reforms. But what I want to see us get these reforms done. I want to bend, you know, the way in which these laws that hold us back, our democracy is crumbling. I'm not the problem here. You know, my opponent on the stage, he sat there and attacked me. I'd never heard him say the word Trump, albeit once the entire time. You know, I am leading the charge to take on his abuses of power. You know, I am going to vote for comprehensive campaign finance reform. I'm not going to speculate about what employees groups are going to come together. But you know what? I will say this. You know, some of these groups, you know, with the auto companies and this and that, my work in the Congress has always been directed towards the people of Michigan. I have 17 labor endorsements in this race, the most by a long shot, most of the building trades and the labor unions. But thank you so much for pushing on the question. I appreciate that, Beth. Yeah, nice to see you.
1: That, my friends, was some serious Schedule One right there. Wow. Just grasping at every possible clutch phrase that you could cliche right in there in a weave of her own. Look, I'm running to beat Mike Rogers. And then, oh, guy, you got to pull the Trump lever somewhere. Of course. Wow, that was some run. Congratulations. Okay. Gosh, I've got so much to get to, and what happened with Dr. Fauci yesterday, too, was quite priceless, indeed. Gary Peters, who is the current U.S. senator, got some time on the stage right in front of America at the very beginning of what was going to be a tumultuous hearing for Dr. Fauci. Here's a little Gary Peters.
6: I now recognize Senator Peters for his opening remarks.
8: Thank you, Mr. Chairman. The Senate Homeland Security and Governmental Affairs Committee has a long and a very proud history of conducting serious oversight on behalf of the American people. When this committee has been at its best, Democrats and Republicans have worked together to investigate complicated issues, to follow the facts wherever they may lead, and produce recommendations that actually strengthen our nation's security and improve government functions. That bipartisan tradition has produced meaningful work following Hurricane Katrina, the January 6th attack on the U.S. Capitol, failures at the Secret Service, and countless other matters. Unfortunately, today's hearing is the latest step in the chairman's sharp departure from that long tradition. This hearing appears to be a culmination of months of biased and selected efforts by the majority under the guise of a committee investigation to basically legitimize a predetermined conclusion that was reached years ago. In 2021, the chairman has called for today's witness to be fired, to be arrested, accused him of leading cover-ups and conspiracies. He has even featured the witness prominently in fundraising emails and on the cover of his book. He has also called for the cancellation of the witness's security detail, despite the fact the witness and his family have received numerous credible death threats. When I served as chairman, Senator Paul and I launched a bipartisan biosecurity investigation that included oversight of risky research and the origins of COVID-19, because we agreed that the committee's work would be stronger if we did it in a bipartisan manner and just followed the facts.
1: In other words, he didn't dig the whole idea of dragging Dr. Fauci in under testimony there. I mean, he's got a pardon anyway. So, if you don't know by now, you're going to find out shortly how Fauci answered all these questions, because his diary is now laid bare, and it's pretty embarrassing. So stay tuned for all that. Tony Lyons will be here, too. He published Robert Kennedy's book called The Real Anthony Fauci, which at the time was very controversial, and now looks like it was right. Stay tuned for all of that. Tony Romo, the great quarterback and broadcaster with Jim Nantz, has some dealing with the law. We'll hear about that and some new polling data, too, in all of the races as we get closer and closer to the primary election.
12: I love you, Daddy.
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12: After avoiding debates for months, John James just made it clear why. When questioned by Perry Johnson about his support for the reviled kill switch mandate and being funded by data center developers, John James strangely replied,
14: "I know when you were born, black people could still be bought and sold in this country, but no one owns me."
12: Huh? John James went right to the Democrat strategy of playing the race card. John James is no conservative. He's a lying liberal. John James as governor? Terrifying thought. 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
15: I'm Perry Johnson, and I approve this message. 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

0: What was it all about? COVID-19 and the lockdowns and the shutdowns and the time that we spent away from family or out of school or away from work, away from church. What was it all about? Well, do you remember what we were told back in the day by the likes of CNN's Chris Cuomo? Here's just a little refresher for you.
1: Dr. Atlas, okay, a guy with no pandemic experience. He literally would know more if he stayed at a Holiday Inn Express last night. He's saying, hey, you in Michigan, these measures to help try to control the spread, fight back. Are you kidding me? Shame on you. What kind of doctor would tell people to rise up and resist the only kind of prophylaxis that can help them? What the hell is the matter with this person? Rise up. You rise up and do your job or get the hell out. How could you give this kind of advice? Of course Fauci was being measured. He says, I don't agree with his position. This isn't Fauci's fight. The science is obvious. This is about Trump and the Trumpers. He's going to have his main health guy stand up and say, fight back against the regulations to keep you safe? Listen to him. I'm not making it up.
2: And this kind of isolation is one of the unspoken tragedies of the elderly who are now being told, don't see your family at Thanksgiving. For many people, this is their final Thanksgiving, believe it or not. What are we doing here?
1: What the hell are you doing here? Yeah, it could be their last Thanksgiving. If you expose them to people who aren't wearing masks, who aren't socially distancing, and haven't been doing so, and haven't gotten tested, because they somehow think they don't want to get in on the con of COVID. You know, you want to hide on state news, you do it. But someday, you're going to have to deal with real questions.
0: Well, the real questions were coming yesterday to Anthony Fauci, and guess what? He didn't want to answer them. Here is Rand Paul setting the table at the hearings.
3: President Biden issued you a sweeping pardon extending back to 2014, the same pardon he gave to his son Hunter. A pardon may protect a person from criminal prosecution, doesn't rewrite history. It does not erase documents. It does not convert a misleading statement into a truthful one. And it does not prevent Congress from establishing what happened. There will be another pandemic. There will be another crisis. And there will again be officials who insist that uncertainty must be hidden for the public's own good. They will demand obedience. They will invoke science. I am the science, as though it were a commandment. They will argue that government officials cannot be questioned because questioning them would undermine public trust. They have it backwards. It is secrecy that destroys trust. It is arrogance that destroys trust. It is censorship that destroys trust. And it is the refusal to admit error that destroys trust. That loss of trust may be your most damaging legacy. Trust can't be ordered. It has to be earned. No scientist is above scrutiny. No government official is beyond accountability. And no public servant has the right to treat the suffering of millions of Americans as a footnote to his preferred version of history.
0: Fauci did say, if you remember, I am the science. And it come to find out now he was deleting things and hiding things and pushing governors to close schools and then saying he didn't. And at one point yesterday, he was asked in a testimony where he wouldn't answer a single question on the grounds it might incriminate him, to stand up and face the music, and he wouldn't even do that.
4: Can you do me a favor in the audience and stand up if during the time of the COVID pandemic, you were called a racist for calling the virus a Wuhan virus or the China virus? If you thought the 6-foot rule was total crap, if you thought the vaccine wasn't something that you should take, if you thought it was outrageous the way the mask policy was rolled out, if you were fired from your job for not taking that vaccine, including members of the military, if you thought closing schools was catastrophically stupid, and that you thought that during these times, saying these things made you somehow a lesser human being.
0: Huge.
4: Dr. Fauci, can you just turn around and look at the people behind you?
5: He won't turn around.
4: You're not willing to do that? That's not a question. It's not a question. To your lawyer, it's not a question. It's a request. All you have to do is look up from your lawyers.
5: A lot of time.
4: And look at the people who were absolutely shamed for saying what we know now to be the truth. Mm. You can't even look at them? It was about 6 years ago today that I decided I'm going to give up my businesses, sell them all, run for office, run for the United States Senate. Here I am sitting in front of you 6 years later saying, who the f*** do you think you were for doing that? Mm. It is a total disgrace what you did to this country.
0: They threw his attorney out because, well, Fauci refused to answer one single question. No question. Over 130 times or something, he repeated that he was not going to answer. And here's a little what happened when Josh Hawley tried to make it simple.
5: Let's try something. What day of the week is it today?
6: On the advice of counsel, I respectfully decline to answer based upon my rights under the Fifth Amendment to the Constitution.
5: What color tie are you wearing?
6: On the advice of counsel, I respectfully decline to answer based upon my rights under the Fifth Amendment to the Constitution.
5: What color is the carpet in front of you?
6: On the advice of counsel, I respectfully decline to answer based upon my rights under the Fifth Amendment to the Constitution.
5: Let's just get one thing straight. You don't have any rights under the Fifth Amendment because you've been pardoned, as you very well know. As the Supreme Court has been clear for a century and more, Brown versus Walker, 1896, when he has been pardoned, he may not stand upon his privilege. You know that. Your lawyers sitting behind you now shifting nervously in their chairs, they know it. This isn't about the Constitution. This isn't about the law. This is about contempt. Contempt for this body and contempt for the American people. But I think I know why you're doing it. It's because you don't want to answer questions. It's because you did all kinds of terrible things. It's because during the pandemic, you got rich.
0: Anthony Fauci refused to answer on the grounds it might incriminate him. And he might be charged with contempt now. It's Michael Patrick Shields. Welcome to the air.
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0: 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We learn by listening around these parts, and I wrote a book called Invite Yourself to the Party that was full of anecdotes about incidents, famous and otherwise, and the life lessons about throwing yourself into the mix and about navigating diplomatically life. And so we provide to you yet another lesson on this very day.
9: If you stop doing everything you do for people tomorrow, quietly, who would actually notice? Old money runs this test on purpose, not out of spite, out of accounting. You cannot see who values you while you're still carrying them. So you set the load down for 30 days and read the results. Test one, the reminders. You're the one who texts the group about every birthday. Stop. Watch who remembers on their own and who only ever remembered because you did. Test two, the plans. You book the table, send the times, chase the replies. This month, say nothing. Watch who asks if dinner is still happening and who lets the date pass without a word. Test three, the check-ins. You call first, every time. This month, don't. Watch who dials your number with no reason attached. Now the part the test is really for. After 30 days, you hold three lists. Who stepped up, who scrambled, and who never noticed you were gone. Old money spends its effort by those lists. The people who noticed get more of you. The people who didn't already showed you what you were worth to them. So here's the question. The annual trip only happens because you plan it. This year you stay quiet and nobody moves. Do you let it die, plan it one more time, or hand it to the person who complains the loudest? Answer below. Reading people by who notices when you stop is the whole skill.
0: Invite yourself to the party at Amazon.com.
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0: lot of campaign promises in those lyrics there. Candidates want you to be happier. You ever hear anybody say that? Usually they want you cranked up and riled up and upset. A lot of times, if you've been watching the debates and listening to some of the campaigning, business leaders from Michigan, though, they want more jobs, higher personal income, and a healthy economy. That's the focus of Business Leaders from Michigan. 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And they put together a prosperity metric, a report, a roadmap for the next governor, strategies that could improve the state, urging focus on education, the workforce, and business fundamentals. And Jeff Donofrio says whoever the governor is, got to focus on those things immediately because they can set the tone for the next 4 to 8 years of activity. Now, we have a primary election coming that will lead to a general election that will lead to a new governor. There are lots of races across the state, but the U.S. Senate open seat getting national attention, too. Richard Chuba is the founder of the Glengariff Group. He's on our radio stage, our AT&T line right now, with some new numbers leading into the primary. Thank you for being here, and welcome to the program.
1: Hey, good morning. How are you?
0: Based on your latest polling, how about some headlines?
1: Well, I think, you know, in the U.S. Senate race, we looked at November general election. We're showing Haley Stevens leading Mike Rogers by 1 point, moves to 2 when you look at those people who say they're definitely voting. Abdul Al-Fayed losing by 10 to Mike Rogers, goes to 7 when you look at definite voters. But, you know, pollsters always say this and everybody ignores us. Polls are a snapshot in time. And I think we need to understand what this snapshot looks like. You've got the Stevens campaign already talking to independents, the Rogers campaign talking to independents, but El-Sayed's campaign really is focused on the primary vote. I would expect if he wins on Tuesday, there's going to be a pivot to those independents, and he'll quickly help, you know, move to consolidate those people who Haley Stevens has already. So I wouldn't read too much into these numbers other than he has softness and independence coming out of the primary election that he's going to have to pay attention to.
0: Are primary voters more motivated by Al-Sayed, more likely to vote in the primary to begin with?
1: Well, you know, we've looked at this over the last month, 2 months. We see deep, wild motivation on the Democratic primary electorate across the Democratic spectrum. So, you know, we've heard a lot about young voters, progressive voters being very motivated. That is absolutely accurate, but so are all Democrats. In fact, I would expect Democratic primary turnout Tuesday to be significantly higher than the Republican primary turnout because the motivation on the Republican side just isn't there. They're not as rabid. That may be the wrong word, but, you know, Democrats are chomping at the bit to get to the polls right now.
0: Yeah, but if they look at the polling that you're giving us and from Business Leaders from Michigan, if go ahead and vote for Al-Sayed, but he's going to lose in the general. If you tell them that, do they change their minds?

0: Well, no, they don't change their mind. Not at all. They are very committed to their candidate. And frankly, I think it's we need to be very careful how we assess that he's down by 10. I don't agree that, you know, he's going to lose in November. I think this is going to be a deeply competitive race. I think what these numbers show is that come August 5th, if Haley Stevens is the nominee, she's already better positioned with independents than Abdul Al-Sayed. That doesn't mean he can't win them. It just means he's going to have to do a lot more work to pivot to them. And we all know Michigan's decided by independent voters. It's that, you know, 18 to 20% of the vote who makes all the decisions in this state. This Senate race is going to be no different. So those voters are going to be very, very important in this race, which is likely to be very close. You know, we did polling on the in the gubernatorial race also, and we show Jocelyn Benson leading by 5 points on John James. She leads by 10 points against Perry Johnson. And that lead expands out when you look at definite voters. And so she is going to be up on top of the ticket. She is very likely to cruise to the nomination on Tuesday on the Democratic side. So she will be up at the top of that ticket. And pretty, you know, based on these numbers we're seeing and have been seeing way back to May, she holds a good, solid lead right now in the governor's race.
1: Your polling even shows that Chris Swanson, if he were to beat Jocelyn Benson, would lead in the general, too, against all the candidates.
0: Yeah, and, you know, that is a reflection, I think, of the environment we're in. A midterm election is always a referendum on the incumbent presidency. That's not a reflection on Donald Trump. That's a reflection of history. In very rare circumstances, is a midterm not a reflection on the incumbent president? And frankly, President Trump's numbers aren't strong in Michigan right now. With gas prices over $4, people deeply worried about costs, it's showing up in these numbers. And it's interesting. I found that interesting, too, that Chris Swanson, who does not have much name ID in Michigan, you know, holds a narrow inside the margin of error lead on the top two Republicans here.
1: Can you tell us, Richard Chuba, what is motivating the primary voters? What are the issues? Or is it the people? What is sending them to the polls? I know we talked about education a minute ago.
0: Well, you know, on the Democratic side, what's motivating them is who is going to stand up to Donald Trump. That is really the motivator here. For independent voters who are looking to November, it is cost. It is the economy. And, you know, Republican voters, they're just as worried about the economy. They're just not willing to attribute it to the Trump administration. But we did ask these questions on education. This survey was done jointly with both business leaders for Michigan and the Michigan Education Association. And we wanted to know how important in the governor's race a candidate's education plan was to the voters. And what they told us was 91% of voters said a gubernatorial candidate's education plan was going to be important to them. And two-thirds of those voters said it was either extremely or very important. You know, I do a lot of polling in Michigan. We're a split state. And if you get above 80%, you pay attention to that number. If you get above 90, that's really rarefied air.
1: Richard Chuba, Glengariff Group with business leaders for Michigan and the rarefied air of the U.S. Senate and governor of Michigan, education. The voters are caring.
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0: 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And it's free. We're not asking you for donations or money. We are grateful to the people who support this program with messaging, and we hope that you will support them too in any way you can. Jimmy Green has been a supporter of the program, and he's provided his expertise and his friendship too, and he loves Prince. He's a prince of a man himself. And he also loves the Las Vegas Raiders. And he also loves Michigan. And he ingests and eats and breathes and sleeps politics. That's when he's not, giving movie reviews. He's a very diverse Renaissance man, we might call him, from the Saginaw area. And he's on our radio stage right now. Welcome back, sir.
1: Hello, my friend. First, you didn't like Disclosure Day, huh?
0: No. I had hoped for so much more. I went the day it came out. I was excited. But no, I didn't dig it. It was preposterous. And also, the disclosure didn't come till the very end of the movie.
1: This is true. I must have been in a really good mood that day.
0: Well, did you know that Tony Cuthbert's niece is in that movie?
1: No, I did not.
0: Tony, tell him.
2: She is the young girl that plays, I guess, the young Emily Blunt. I mean, she's all throughout the... You see her on the movie posters and everything. Yeah. I don't know what her... I still haven't seen the movie for what it's worth, but I'm told her role is not huge, but she is in it.
1: Well, tell her Uncle Jimmy liked the movie.
0: Well, that's
1: me,
0: all right.
1: Uncle Michael didn't.
0: That's why they make wallpaper, I guess.
1: Okay, let's get back to politics.
0: Well, you did like... Are you going to go to the Odyssey?
1: Yeah, I'm actually going Saturday.
0: You are? Okay.
1: Yeah,
0: well,
1: I'm going
0: Saturday.
1: Well, I'll
0: be curious to see what you think of that.
1: I'm sure you will.
0: Now, you did like Mike Duggan. Now, you're a guy, you can't be pinned
1: very
0: down. You
1: much.
0: Can't be contained. People mm-hmm. say Jimmy Green's in Republican pot. No, Jimmy Green votes the candidate from near as what I can tell. And you like
1: sure.
0: the idea of an independent running. And and now you find out maybe the mystery of why he seemed mm-hmm. to be getting all... And then just dropped out right before Mackinac. Why did he do that? Do you know now better why?
1: Well, yeah, absolutely. I mean, he felt like, and we had a private conversation prior to the public announcement, but he didn't want to be a spoiler. He didn't want to do the Atros Perot handing the presidency to Bill Clinton. In this particular case, he felt like he had not gained enough momentum to not be a spoiler and hand that to fill in the blank. I felt like, you know, you go back and you do an autopsy on a campaign. I felt like maybe we got out too soon with the announcement as opposed to building that kind of momentum up to a primary, which, by the way, he wouldn't have had. I think we just got out too soon, and I think there were a lot of people who hadn't made up their minds yet to determine who first was coming out of the Democratic and Republican primaries. And I think that would have made the independent more attractive, especially with a Jocelyn Benson and a John James. And both of them have good attributes, but they have a lot of negatives as well, too. But, you know, hey, here we are. So
0: MERS News is writing that Mike Duggan's campaign had little trouble finding people to write checks, but finding enough people to write the checks was the issue.
1: Well, and that's my point. Initially, when he rolled out, there was this huge excitement, right? But that was money excitement. At the end of the day, you know, votes. You know, I can write a check for $10,000, but I only have one vote, where you need 10,000 people with $1. I mean, that's how elections are won. In this case, yeah, we certainly picked up money, but as far as gaining support, that goes back to my original premise that a lot of people just had not made up their mind yet, and they weren't willing to invest $10,000 or even $1 at that point. And I think it was just a little premature in our campaign, and I still believe at the end of the day, if we could do it all over again, we'd have rolled it out a little bit later than sooner. But here we are. But I disagree with the premise that people didn't want it. Yeah, but, you know, people do it all the time. Let's face it, in campaigns, everybody has this sort of, look, I'm thinking about, right? In this case, he just made the announcement. There wasn't a, I'm thinking about running for governor. He just came out and said, I'm going to run as a governor on an independent basis, and that was it. So the die was cast. I still completely disagree with the idea that it was because he was an independent that we hadn't gained momentum. I still believe, even now, that had we waited, I think we would have picked up the kind of momentum that might have been very, very powerful. And I still believe a lot of people are watching that. People, look at the independent candidates running now for either state house or state senate. And I think going into 28, you're going to see a lot more of that. This is going to be a campaign that people will autopsy and say, you know, they're middle of the road. They might have been a moderate Democrat or a moderate Republican. Both of those are ostracized by their parties. But they still remain highly principled. And I think you're going to see more of that. You're going to see more independent candidacy. So I think he tipped the scales a little bit in a way that people are going to feel emboldened to be an independent.
0: Well, with 30 seconds left, knowing what you know now about what's likely to happen next week in the primary, do you think?
1: Sure.
0: How do you think the general would have gone?
1: Oh God, that's hard to say. I think he would have tipped the scales. Needless to say, I think Jocelyn Benson. If we ran it today, I think Jocelyn Benson She would benefit from his vote. I'll put it that way.
0: Okay. Jimmy Green, thank you very much. Enjoy the odyssey, because Michigan is kind of an odyssey for candidates now, too, in politics and otherwise. Disclosure day. Jimmy Green gives the thumbs up.
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8: 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This Sunday, August 2nd, from noon until 2, join in the fun at St. Basil's Block Party. It's cool to be Catholic. Everyone is welcome for food and fellowship. Free hot dogs, chips, and cold water. Seating will be available on the front lawn overlooking beautiful Lake Michigan. The church itself will be open if you want to take a peek inside. Don't miss the fun this Sunday, August 2nd, from noon until 2, on the front lawn at St. Basil's Church in South Haven.
0: Pat Fitzgerald is the new football coach of the Michigan State Spartans. He was at the Big Ten meetings, and he's ready for action. And he said the Spartans are coming out mad.
9: I wouldn't say I have a chip on my shoulder. I wouldn't say our program has a chip on our shoulder. I'd say we have a bag of chips on our shoulder. I'll leave it at that.
10: Coach,
0: why would he say that, Tony Cuthbert?
2: Well, let's just look at the records the last few seasons for the Michigan State Spartan football team, and that would lead to having a chip on your shoulder. But with that said, I'm not really sure if the players do necessarily, because I think the Spartan roster, like between 50 and 70% are brand new players on Michigan State's campus. So do they really know what has occurred the last few seasons? I'm not sure. Pat Fitzgerald, of course, is new. And he got swept away at Northwestern, his alma mater, and now he's the head coach at Michigan State. So I guess it's his positioning statement when it comes to something like this. I don't. It's not the old college football that we know and love anymore, so I'm not really sure
0: what
2: to make of it.
0: Chip on the shoulder. What did anybody do to them?
2: Yeah, I don't know. Not sure. You know what? The Detroit Tigers are the talk of the baseball world in so many ways, mainly because of what happened yesterday and the upcoming trade deadline next Monday. And you feel pretty good if you're a Tigers team somewhat in playoff contention. You have your ace, Tarik Skubal, on the mound. It's late in the game. He's dominating. The Tigers have a 7-0 lead. And then the Baltimore Orioles go on to erase that 7-run deficit, and they beat the Tigers 10-9 in extra innings from Detroit. Skubal only gave up 3 of those runs, and then the bullpen did the rest of the work in the wrong way. Spencer Torkelson homered in the setback, so the Tigers have the day off today, and then they will start a series against the Athletics tomorrow. And I would imagine the Tigers will be in full sell mode when we hit the Monday trade deadline after a performance like that one. Our swing around Major League Baseball, the Cardinals over the Cubs 3-2 in extra innings, and the Dodgers doubling up the Mariners 4-2. I think Give It to Gibbs may have a brand new meaning at some point in time, because he is holding in right now at training camp. He is there, but he is not participating because he wants a contract extension. So give it to Gibbs in terms of money, and I would imagine that the Lions will probably do that at some point in time to get him back on the field. And that's brought to you by Dean Transportation.
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15: I'm Ken Lundberg. One person is facing charges after a report of shots fired Tuesday night in Benton Township. Benton Township police say officers responded just before 11 p.m. to the 100 block of Fair Street and found evidence that shots had been fired, although no one was injured. Detectives used surveillance video from multiple locations to identify a suspect, who was arrested Wednesday around noon at a nearby apartment. The suspect was lodged in the Berrien County Jail, although the name has not yet been released. Michigan State Police assisted with that investigation. A Detroit attorney is seeking to represent more than 1,000 homeowners in a class action lawsuit against the hyperscale data center in Dowagiac. Attorney Laura Sheets says the federal lawsuit centers on property owners living near the existing 30-megawatt data center, which is preparing to expand. She says many residents are frustrated with the facility and concerned about the impact of future growth.
16: We don't even know what we don't know. I mean, when there is this rush to get them put in place and there's all these promises, we won't hike up your energy costs, we won't be using your water supply, we won't be a loud neighbor, and people are finding out that those promises are not true.
15: The lawsuit alleges nearby residents have been unable to fully enjoy their property because of constant noise generated by the data center. The Michigan Department of Transportation says drivers in the Benton Harbor-St. Joseph area will soon see some relief. MDOT spokesperson Nick Sharippa says reconstruction of the exit 27 ramps on I-94 is nearly complete.
17: We'll be opening the Niles Avenue ramps at eastbound I-94. So eastbound I-94 to Niles Avenue at exit 27, and then Niles Avenue onto eastbound 94 will both open next week.
15: Sharippa says he doesn't yet have an exact reopening date, but the ramps are expected to reopen sometime next week. They've been closed since May, requiring eastbound drivers headed to St. Joe to exit in Stevensville or Benton Harbor. At the same time, Sharippa says another ramp closure is coming.
17: The Napier Avenue ramp to eastbound I-94 will be closed starting next week, and that will be detoured Napier Avenue to US 31 north back to I-94. And that closure likely will run through the end of the project, which is, you know, mid-November this year.
15: Sharippa says the work is part of the approximately 8-mile stretch of I-94 being rebuilt this year. He says the overall project remains on schedule for completion in November, marking the end of the 3-year reconstruction project. He adds the $204 million investment reflects the highway's importance to Michigan's economy. The Buchanan City Commission is considering a new ordinance designed to encourage the construction of workforce housing. City Manager Tony McGee says the proposal would establish a process for developers to seek brownfield tax increment financing plans and payment in lieu of taxes agreements for qualifying projects. In the WSJM newsroom, I'm Ken Lundberg.
18: ABC News, I'm Sherry Preston. The prices we're paying 3.7% higher in June compared to last year. It's according to the gauge favored by the Fed, which just voted to hold interest rates steady, but three Fed governors eyeing inflation voted to boost the rates. The first look at America's economy from April through June shows sluggish growth. GDP up by an annual rate of just 1.5%. It was over 2% earlier this year. Meantime, more attacks in the Middle East.
19: A heavy wave of American airstrikes on Iran, the first in nearly a week. Central Command saying dozens of military targets were hit, including command centers, missile facilities, and maritime capabilities.
18: ABC's Karen Hua in D.C. Jordan this morning saying it intercepted 5 Iranian missiles. Actor George Clooney now says he and his family were among the hundreds of thousands of people who had to evacuate ahead of raging wildfires in France. Tens of thousands have been given the okay to return home. This is ABC News.
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21: Ample sunshine expected today, with daytime highs approaching 81. Lows dip down to about 65. Tonight, partly cloudy skies. Highs level off around 83. Tomorrow, partly cloudy skies. Rain showers, likely. Saturday, daytime highs approaching 77. 78, partly cloudy skies. Sunday, looking at the long range, 82. Monday, 84. Tuesday, and 83 on Wednesday. Currently, 66. That's your updated forecast. I'm meteorologist Paul Trombley.
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0: Miami, Florida. Well, that's a frequent stop for Michiganders because we got the Upper Peninsula, the Lower Peninsula, and the Southern Peninsula, and that is the Sunshine State. And MPS is a big fan of Miami. Michael Patrick Shields, that's me, and a big fan of the Miami Dolphins. Now, the Dolphins have a new coach and lots of new personnel, and Stephen Ross, one of the great donors to the University of Michigan, one of the great developers, one of the richest people in America, owns the Dolphins and the Hard Rock Stadium and the Formula One race that goes on there. And Jocelyn Benson, who is poised to win the Democrat primary and, by all accounts, way out front in the general election to be the next governor, she's the current Secretary of State, has a connection to Stephen Ross because her husband works for him. And a couple of years ago, Stephen Ross was at the Mackinac Policy Conference. And believe it or not, invite yourself to the party. I happen to be wearing, at the Mackinac Conference, a Miami Dolphins jersey with a white blazer. And some of the people who were with the Benson Orbit and her husband said, "Look at this guy. He's got a Dolphins jersey on." He says, "You got to meet Stephen Ross." And I said, "Yes, I do." "Can you do that?" He says, "Yeah. Come over to the green room over here for the speech he's going to give, and I'll make sure you meet him." And sure enough, I did. I got a picture with Mr. Ross. And he says, "Look at this guy. What are the chances?" And it was weird. I don't know why I felt like wearing a sports jersey that year, because I usually wear unusual sartorial splendor to the Mackinac Policy Conference. So it was a Don Johnson sort of look with the Dolphins jersey and the white blazer. And I don't know, Stephen was reasonably amused in the picture. And so I told Jocelyn Benson the story, and I said, "You know, one of these days I want to go to a Dolphins game, and I want to be in the owner's box with Stephen Ross, or at least have some good access to the team if I'm going to go see the game there." And she said, "Okay, well, maybe if the Lions are playing." And then, wouldn't you know it, a few months ago, there was Jocelyn Benson. We were back at the Mackinac Policy Conference, and I had to remind her about this quote-unquote invite yourself to the party promise that she made, and here's what it sounded like. "So can we go still to a Dolphins game and the Miami Grand Prix next year?"
29: "If they're playing the Lions."
0: "Oh, Tony would know the schedule. Shoot. Well,
29: I'm, you know, Team Lions all the way.
0: Can you just send me then?"
29: "Only if you show up in Lions gear."
0: Okay, so there's the deal. It's made. Card laid is a card played. And sure enough, the Lions are playing at the Dolphins the Sunday after the election in November. So, time. I know she's a little busy right now. She's the Secretary of State. She's got that job and candidate for governor and all that. But I got to get the message to Jocelyn Benson that it's time to connect MPS. You remember I wrote this book called Invite Yourself to the Party, Chasing Windmills Just Like This One. So, yes, I want to go to Hard Rock Stadium. I'd like to see the Lions play, the Dolphins there. But, I want a little something extra for the effort. I'd like, really nice seats or a suite or to be around Mr. Ross watching the team. And I don't know. I guess I'd have to wear Lions apparel is what she's telling me. But if you know Jocelyn Benson and you see Jocelyn Benson, you remember this was a campaign promise that I would get to go and see the Dolphins, okay? Now, since I was a teenager, and even before that, I used to try things like this. Like Invite Yourself to the Party is the book that I wrote based on doing things like this. It's harmless, but it's fun. And so the problem is when we get to Miami and the Dolphins are playing, it might not be a very good season. It's what they call a rebuilding season for the Finns. And, in fact, here's a little preview of just how rough it might be.
2: Week one at the Raiders, that's a loss. Week two at the Niners, that's a loss. Week three, home opener versus the Chiefs, that's a loss. Week four at Minnesota, that's a loss. And week five versus Cincinnati, that's a loss. 0-5 heading into the bye. Week seven at the Jets, that's a loss. They'll split this series. Week eight versus New England, that's a loss. Week nine versus Detroit, that's a loss. Week 10 at Indianapolis, that's a loss. Week 11 at Buffalo, they get their first win on the road. Week 12 versus the Jets, they get their first win at home. Week 13 at Denver, that's a loss. Week 14 versus the Bears, that's a loss. Week 15 at the Packers, that's a loss. Week 16 versus the Chargers, that's a loss. Week 17 versus the Bills, they trample over the Dolphins, that's a loss. And week 18 at New England, that's a loss, finishing 2-15 with an absolutely brutal schedule, but a great draft pick for next season.
0: Fins up. Well, I'll go anyway.
3: We take the ball from goal to goal like no one's ever seen. We're in the air, we're on the ground, we're always...
0: So I have a handwritten note that I'm going to mail to Jocelyn Benson today with my picture with Stephen Ross. I'm going to tuck that in there as just a little reminder. And I'm going to say you're going to be busy probably with the transition on this weekend right after the election, but I can still go. Wyndham Clark won the U.S. Open. He was in Detroit, got to throw out the first pitch at the Tiger game at Comerica Park, and his girlfriend, who got lots of attention, is from Detroit.
4: Wyndham Clark, Emily Tanner are here. You're going to be changing jerseys a little bit, putting a jersey over it. So where? Oh, you got the hat?
5: No, need one.
4: Oh, you need the hat, too. That's a good point.
5: Kind of similar colors. So good. I kind of go.
4: How cool is this? I mean, U.S. Open, life has just continued to explode for you, and you get to throw the first pitch in your girlfriend's hometown.
5: Yeah, I know. It's going to be pretty cool. Hopefully, I make her proud by throwing a strike. But regardless, it's fun to be with her friends and family and play golf in front of her. They never, her family, they've never seen me play. So it's going to be a fun week.
4: They've never seen him play. He's dealt with a lot of pressure. How much more pressure is that?
6: Well, no, my mom has. My mom came to see him.
5: Oh, yeah, one time.
6: But yeah, I mean, it's just all over the map. For me, I might get a little annoyed because they're going to ask me a ton of questions, and sometimes I like to just go out there and focus on him, but it'll be so much fun. I have so many friends and family coming every single day, so it'll be nice to finally not walk alone, I guess. But,
4: so many people have asked, too, of, how much do you know about Michigan when you guys come through and play this course? You got a real good taste of it. You were with her the 4th of July, really soaking in what Michigan's all about. What's it been like to experience so much of what our state and our area has to offer?
5: Well, everyone talks about the lakes in Michigan, so I've never gotten to experience that. So over the 4th of July, we were at Cass Lake. What was the other lake we were at?
6: Lake Angeles, I think?
5: Yeah. So we went to a couple of great lakes. We're spending time in West Broomfield and Birmingham, which is amazing. And then in years past, I've stayed downtown, either at the Shinola or MGM. So I've gotten a good taste of Michigan. And then obviously the golf is really good. I played USAM at Oakland Hills. That was 2016. And then obviously Detroit Golf Club. So there's a lot to offer here in Michigan. I love it.
4: You know how it goes, man. Major winner is on your title forever, but to become a multi-major winner, how much has life changed? How much have things adjusted in just the past few weeks?
5: Like you said, winning your first sometimes to yourself is like, okay, is it real? Or am I really legit in the sport?
0: Well, you're really in Detroit this week, even though 7 of the players have dropped out of the Rocket Classics. Some big names, too. Sports with Tony Cuthbert, coming up. It's MPS.
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0: Oh, it's always a great day in Michigan's great Southwest. I'm Michael Patrick Shields on News Talk Sports 94.9 WSJM.

0: Did you see the full moon last night? It's the full buck moon, for what it's worth. As we get through the season of moons, we'll have the strawberry moon and the hunter's moon and all the rest of it. And it was the Fauci moon yesterday, too. I guess somebody caught Dr. Fauci after his testimony walking with his wife, you know, to get some steam off and get some steps in. And they heard him saying the F word and that he was mad that the people he treated him when he went to the you know, the Senate hearings there. Gary Peters was there and some others. And he answered every single time that he respectfully declines to answer using his Fifth Amendment right, which he is able to use. And the senators, some of them said, no, you're not. You have a pardon from Joe Biden, which means that you have to answer because you have the pardon anyway. Mike Nichols, the Nichols Law Firm in East Lansing, this is not something he normally would adjudicate upon, but I'd be curious to see, because now they may try to find him in contempt. Just on principle, I don't know how much you paid attention to that maddening answer after answer. They'd ask him, like, what color is your tie? I refuse to answer on the grounds it might incriminate me. And he wouldn't answer any question at all whatsoever. And to the point that they took his attorney and threw him out of the hearing. It was quite dramatic, Mr. Nichols.
1: On the advice of counsel, I wish to invoke my rights under the Fifth Amendment. Yeah, fair point that if you're granted a pardon in advance by the executive and you can't be prosecuted, are you really in jeopardy? Fair point for sure. And contempt proceedings, you know, may be appropriate. I don't want to get political about it, but that's the cold, hard legal analysis. And that one legislator who was, you know, talking about, oh, I sold all my businesses to run for the Senate, yeah, you know, gave him a lecture about James Madison and what he really meant when he wrote the Fifth Amendment and if, you know, he'd be rolling over in his grave or something like that. That's when I turned it off, because I realized, okay, this is really just grandstanding. But the contempt analysis is interesting. Yes.
0: You love NFL football and golf, and Tony Romo got himself in some trouble. We've watched the video. We've all seen the OWI arrest in Wisconsin. And it turns out that he said he was going to visit his grandparents, who've long been dead. What do you make of this situation he's got himself in now and the future for Tony Romo?
1: Hold on, I got to do some stretches here. Wait, if we're going to exercise, yeah.
0: They were asking him to do the sobriety tests, and he said he wanted to stretch first because he was stuck in the back seat of the car.
1: That was weird. That was weird.
0: Did you hear him say, too, attorneys have always told me not to take the breath test?
1: You know, that's not uncommon for me to see in my cases. But, you know, I'll tell you, it was instructive for me as a lawyer. You know, we're always trying to learn and get better, because I've been on YouTube and the internet, you know, today, you know, this morning and last night. It's hard to find clips of the OWI investigation that do not have the instructions from the officer edited out of the clip. You know what I mean? It's mostly just splits from Tony doing the walk and turn, it's called, in the one leg stand. And that tells me that, you know, a lot of people probably think that part is boring, but that's where the action is. Because if the officer is not instructing the person correctly, then the validity of the, you know, the predictive value of these standardized field sobriety tests, in other words, can they predict that you're at a 0.08 BAC or higher? That validity is compromised completely. So I was looking for that. I had a colleague in Minnesota who did a post and said, you know, I watched the video and the officer didn't give him the instructions correctly at all. But then you see Tony's performance, and while he's not slurring his words, he is definitely a little off, especially when you compare that Tony Romo versus the Tony Romo who we hear from on Sunday afternoons during football season.
0: Right there in the broadcast booth, right beside Jim Nantz, making reportedly $16 million a game or something like that. And some people would ask the same question they may have asked Tiger Woods. Why not get a driver if this is the case?
1: True. Hindsight's always 20/20, and I didn't read a report, of course, so I don't know what the officer claims in terms of could she detect the odor of alcohol. Have you read anything about that, Michael Patrick?
0: I saw they found an open bottle in the car.
1: And you know, I'm wondering if there's going to be, like, when they send his blood to the lab in Wisconsin for analysis, if the cops are going to ask to have it optimized for, you know, things like a sleeping drug, a Z drug, right, like Ambien or Zoloft or something like that. Because he didn't seem like he was, like, alcohol was what was going on. It was maybe something else. I'm speculating a little bit, and I'm not a PhD, of course, but, you know, I've just done these a lot, day in, day out, week in, week out, for years.
0: Well, this is the thing. We never used to get to see these videos of famous people, and now we do, and it's embarrassing, and it's dangerous, I guess, and... but you look at it completely differently because with an attorney, you're looking at the man's rights and how was he treated and was he shoved in the back of the car and then pulled out and asked to walk a straight line after he was all cramped up. It's very, very, very intriguing and subtle. But who are we to judge? On another note, nine people have been arrested in Berrien County in a prostitution sting. And the Berrien County Sheriff's Office had these people. They range in age from 21 to 70 years old, Benton Harbor, Flint, Kalamazoo. And they listed all their names in the paper. And I just kind of wonder, is that really necessary?
1: It's not necessary at all, but I suppose it's, you know, we live in a new age than the one that you and I came up in, Michael Patrick. And, you know, there's so much hypersensitivity to things like human trafficking. And I get it. I do get it. But, I mean, come on. A person is lonely. And, you know, I had a client yesterday whose wife was dying, and he tried to hook up with a prostitute.
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0: Speaking of attorneys, Andrew Abood has the podcast, and it's called The A-List Hour, and you can get it wherever you get your podcast, The Super Attorney. In this case, as we just got finished hearing from Mike Nichols, Andrew Abood interviewed yet another attorney, Neil Rockind, and they talked about the profession.
7: Unbeknownst to maybe to some, the good lawyers among us, we pour so much into the cases that we try. Yes, you look a beautiful blue suit and an awesome tie and a white shirt. You got cool shoes and you look to the nines. You look great. But they don't see you after hours and they don't see you at night with your tie off and your shirt sleeve rolled up, or you take your trial box home and your dining room table. You got everything laid out. They don't see you at 11 o'clock at night, how you can't sleep and you're getting up and you're looking at your notes again and you're pacing and you're talking to your friends and others. Hey, what about this? And you're calling your staff. Hey, did I forget? What do you think about this? And you wake up in the middle of the night not having slept, and you're like, okay, I'm not going to sleep anymore. Time to get up. They don't see that.
8: Right.
7: They don't see how we give so much of ourselves to the cause of this case. And I'm not being a martyr. I'm not saying that I'm somehow special, but that's what those of us do that are really into this.
8: Only way to do it, right?
7: Right. And when you do that, and then the trial is, the verdict comes in, it's all right in that moment.
8: Right.
7: And I know we're told don't attach yourself to the result, but I want to win, man.
8: Everything is personal.
0: Mm-hmm.
8: Every single thing is personal. You know, when you say it's not personal, which is a great line in the movie, it's a terrible line
7: in life
8: to extract out of the movie, right?
7: Right.
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10: 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Pat Moody with another edition of Moody on the Move. 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
11: 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So launching this urgent care and other walk-in clinics has been part of fulfilling that mission to increase access to care.
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0: 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It's the Coast Guard theme, and Tim Golding knows it. He's the state director for Americans for Prosperity Michigan. He's out there along with everybody in that organization fighting every day to reignite the American dream, and they're pushing for things like affordable energy. We'd like that. Secure borders. Really like that. And ending inflation. So if you want to make a difference right here in Michigan, right where you live, go to AmericansForProsperity.org and join the fights in Michigan. And Tim Golding will enable you, and he will show you how. And you might even end up at the Coast Guard Festival in beautiful Grand Haven, celebrating America's 250th birthday right on the beach. Sounds pretty good. Very good, in fact. Mr. Tim Golding, congratulations. And what is the Anchored in Liberty celebration all about?
1: Michael, good morning. It is a celebration of how awesome this country is, how wonderful it is, celebrating the principles and the foundation of our country and how, excuse me, those principles have allowed us to be the world's most powerful nation, most flourishing nation for 250 years. We're going to have a big party at Noto's right on the beach. There's going to be free food, free drink, a band. We're going to have a speed painter come out and do two patriotic paintings. A guy named Evan Struck, he's actually from Jackson, Michigan. They're going to do two large speed painting portraits, and we're going to give one of those away to some lucky attendee. But there's going to be hundreds of people down there celebrating the Coast Guard and coming to our event. It starts at 5 o'clock, and it goes till dusk. So you can come down, get a wrist badge, and celebrate America with us.
0: Those speed painters are amazing, like truly, and sometimes they do them upside down and spin them around and all that sort of neat thing. And, of course, the most beautiful thing of all under the buck moon right now is seeing a sunset or twilight there on Lake Michigan. It makes you very, very happy to be part of our state, and it makes you feel like you want to protect it like the Coast Guard would. And sometimes the very minimum thing someone can do to protect their liberty is to vote.
1: That's absolutely correct, Michael. Everyone should be out voting in our primary, August 4th, and then, of course, in the general as well. But exercising the freedom and the right to vote is foundational to this country. And if we don't have people out there voting, obviously your voice can't be heard. Every voice counts. Every vote counts. Last year there was an election, or 2 years ago, in the state where a state house seat was won by 77 votes. So take advantage of the freedoms and the opportunity that people have bled and died for to give us the right to do that. And this event, actually, we are, celebrating America's 250th anniversary, but it's not going to be political at all. So there's not going to be any political speeches. There's not going to be any, candidates getting up and talking. But we are spending time talking to people, myself and the rest of our staff, about Americans for Prosperity and how we can get you plugged into your community, help have you make a difference in your community, make it better, a policy passed through a state legislation at some point that's important to you, whether that's health care freedoms or educational freedoms for parents. We are an organization, the largest center-right grassroots organization, advocacy group in the country, and we help people every single day get plugged into the American dream, their version of it, so they can live it to the best of their ability with as little government intrusion as possible. So I hope everybody that's listening can come to Noto's Saturday from 5 till dark and have free food, free drink, and just celebrate America's greatness with us. We're doing these events all over the country, and this is Michigan. It's going to be beautiful. Right on the beach, watch the sunset.

0: celebrate with great patriotic friends. So if you're listening, hope you can show up. And by the way, there's going to be a parade downtown Grand Haven in the afternoon ahead of that. So come down and enjoy all that Grand Haven has to offer.
1: The parade is at 11 a.m., and then you can migrate over to the beach to Noto's at the Bilmar, that famous historic spot there in Grand Haven, from 3 until 7 p.m., food and drinks, live music, speed painter Evan Strzok, and you might meet, if you're lucky, Tim Golding, the state director for Americans for Prosperity Michigan. And if you say, hey, what is Americans for Prosperity, how would you answer someone as you stand there with a cocktail in hand looking at the sunset?
0: We are the nation's largest center-right grassroots advocacy organization, nonprofit, nonpartisan. We get people plugged into their community to make a difference in their community, in their state, in their country, and show people the importance of how your involvement in our foundation or in our politics and our policy is important. And we give you the tools to do that, whether you want to be a social media influencer, if you want to be a door canvasser, if you want to come and testify at committees. We have the tools and the resources to teach people how to make a difference to, in our point of view, shrink the size and scope of government, give people more freedoms and opportunity with less government intrusion in their life. So if you came down to the event on Saturday from 5 till dark, you're going to hear lots of people talking about freedom and opportunity and how you can best live your version of the American dream with as little government intrusion into your life as possible. That's your business, your personal life. We do that every single day all across the state and all across the country. It's that important. We 24/7, 365. That's what we do.
1: Saturday at the Coast Guard Festival, you can mix in some fun. And I know that Mike Rogers doesn't really have a primary to get the nomination for the Republicans for the U.S. Senate. But showing up with the president the other day at General Motors, that's not bad.
0: No, that was amazing. That was a wonderful event. I was not able to be there as I was out of the state. But, Mike's going to make a fantastic senator for the state of Michigan when he gets elected in November. And we, our sister organization, Americans for Prosperity Action, has endorsed him. So he might actually show up down there. Again, there's not going to be any political speeches, but he will. He might show up down there and, you know, meet some people and talk to people. He's a fantastic guy. He listens. He pays attention. He wants people to have more freedoms and opportunity. And he will work, as he did as a congressman, to shrink the size of government, to reduce spending, to give more freedoms and opportunities to American families. So he definitely will be there. And, yeah, he doesn't have a primary, but, get out and vote for all the people that do have primaries. And you don't have to vote like Tim Golding votes, but at least get out and vote. And I hope you vote in a conservative way. But, get out there and exercise your right to vote. Nothing happens good in this country unless somebody takes action. And the best place to start in this world, in this realm, is to go out and vote on August 4th for the candidates of your choice. And, by the way, speaking of voting, when it comes to the November or to the ballots, make sure that you're voting the whole ballot. There's a lot of good judicial races and other things that if you just vote straight ticket and that's it, or you just vote for the top of the ticket, you're not affecting those other conservative or liberal, if you're liberal, races. You have to vote the whole thing. Turn the ballot over. Make sure you vote for all the judicial races. Make sure you vote for the, what are they?
1: having a brain. Yeah, trustees and the regents and all the rest of that.
0: Yeah. Exactly. And any tax increases and stuff like that, make sure you're voting for everything on the ballot. Don't just stop at the top of the ticket, because a lot of people don't know that. If you just, circle Republican, it's not doing anything on the nonpartisan ballot. So make sure you're doing that as well. And we can help you understand how to do that if you ask.
1: That is the big question. Some people say, I don't know anything about that. Well, Americans for Prosperity will help educate you. Simply, americansforprosperity.org. Thanks, Tim.
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10: Michael Patrick Shields with you. Politics is our family business, and medias tot virtus, the truth is in the middle, and pleased to be with you. A Democratic mayor in Minnesota is being investigated for sexual harassment after she allegedly sent nauseating text message to staffers, including one about getting a good wienering. Whatever that means, I'd never heard that before. But you see, men and women also capable of inappropriate this and that and whatever. It's all flying all around the place. Perry Johnson's campaign is putting out that they are now beginning vetting lieutenant governor possibilities right before the primary election there. Of course, he's got to win the primary in order to run in the general, and he'll have to have a running mate, but he wants the world to know. We're considering who that might be now. Boeing announced during an earnings call that they took a massive financial hit. You know, they're trying to deliver two Air Force One presidential planes, and they reported an additional $280 million loss, and the project is long delayed. The cost overruns now exceed $3 billion. How'd you like to get that piece of business, prominent though it may be, and lose 3 million big ones doing it? MPS with you through the AT&T microphones. Ferrari has hit this year's sales target for its first electric vehicle model. Apparently, China's gobbling them up, and the Luce is what it's called. And they had a goal to sell just under 500 of them. Oh, it's €550 to buy it, and it is designed by a former Apple designer. And so some of the Ferrari folks were up in arms, saying the Luce EV, the electric Ferrari,
1: Well, it looked like an iPad. But the Chinese didn't mind, and they've been gobbling it up for what it's worth. MPS through the AT&T microphones. If you bet Brooks Koepka to win the Rocket Classic in Detroit on the PGA Tour, you lost, because he is among seven players who have withdrawn. Jason Day is one of them, too. I guess some of them have back injuries, some of them have personal issues, and so they are what we would call scratches in the horse racing business. Speaking of gaming, one of my favorite topics, Jim Wise is the vice president of marketing at Firekeepers Casino in Battle Creek. That's right there on 94, where 69 crosses. This is near Marshall and Battle Creek, and they're having an anniversary. They are having an anniversary on the 17th. Welcome back to the program, and happy anniversary.
12: Hey, you know what? I've been at Firekeepers and been blessed for almost 12 years. You longer than that. So I think that we should be celebrating Michigan's big show and its association with Firekeepers, which has gone back pretty much to day one. And you're right, 17 years, and we have a whole crazy month filled with promotions. I mean, day after day after day is another promotion. We don't have enough time on this whole segment. So let's just talk about the first one, because that is this Tuesday, and it is the actual day that the Firekeepers Casino Hotel opened 17 years ago. So come on in, okay? We have an anniversary kiosk game from 5 to 10 p.m. You get a free swipe at any promotional kiosk for a guaranteed Red Hot credit prize. Well, what are you talking about, Jim? $5, $10? Well, nope. Mm-hmm. Prizes will go all the way up to $1,700. Oh. So, hey, you know what? It's going to be a great day. We are going to have a whole month of celebration. And 17 years. Can you believe that?
1: Let me get this straight. On Tuesday, the actual anniversary date, August 5th, you walk into Firekeepers to celebrate the 17th anniversary. You take your Red Hot Rewards card. You go up to the promotional kiosk, not even necessarily a machine or a table. You go to the kiosk and swipe it. It's like, boom, you're going to win something, and it could be all the way up to 1,700 big ones?
12: Yes.
1: Thank you.
12: So, that's you know what? Nice. Yes. Doesn't you don't even have to come in ready to play yet. You want to come in and have lunch? Come in and have lunch and swipe. You'll win something. You want to stay overnight and you want to check into the hotel and you're not ready to gamble yet? That's fine. Check in. Go to the kiosk. Swipe. Just from 5 to 10 p.m., make sure you get it done once during that time frame, and you're going to be a winner. So we hope that that would provide some good luck winnings that you could then maybe invest and make some more with. But it's on Firekeepers. And again, the whole month of August is our 17th anniversary month. And from the beginning all the way to the end, we have day after day after day of exciting promotions that we're going to talk about on this show throughout the month of August.
1: If you stick around till 10 o'clock, 17 winners are going to get 1,700 big ones. And this is all on August 5th, Tuesday, at Firekeepers. And one of the things, you know how you mentioned sometimes you're not ready to gamble when you get there. One of the things that I've found and I enjoy most about Firekeepers is that it's a hang. You have all these different options and moods. You can go and watch sports and get comfortable in Dacey's sports book. You know, you can walk right in and just have a drink. There's so much energy and fun and excitement, even without the gaming. I mean, this is a really comfortable place to meet friends or go have a bite or whatever it might be.
12: And we have 2,000 awesome team members. We've been nominated again by USA Today as one of the top 10 casinos outside of Las Vegas.
1: People, how do we vote? Voting every single day. You know, we talk about the primary. Never mind that. What about the USA Today vote?
12: Right. You got to get in and vote, because Firekeepers has been nominated not only as best casino, but best rewards club, and also for Nebi, which is a four diamond restaurant at Firekeepers, our signature restaurant. So you know what? Instead of giving them the whole website, just Google search USA Today 10 best, and there's a bunch of different options on there, but you can then see Fire Keepers and the best casino options and get out there and vote and give us a vote. Costs you nothing to do, and we'd love it. We'd appreciate it very much. We won last year for one of the top 10 best outside of Vegas. We tell people to come get your Vegas on, so we think this is the right award for us.
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1: Next hour, we're going to talk some golf with Greg Johnson, the Michigan Hall of Fame golf writer from Grand Rapids, who's at Boyne. And he'll tell us who won the Tournament of Champions. I mean, I can tell you now, it's James Piatt. And he's the kid from Michigan State who won the U.S. Amateur and went on to play on the LIV Tour. And James Piatt, I emceed an event with him at the Country Club of Lansing, put on by Andrew Abood back in the day. And he was a really nice fella, and I'm glad he came from behind to win at Boyne. But we've got other golf news, too, including a bunch of players dropping out of the Rocket Classic in downtown Detroit for various reasons. And a curious move by one of the television networks to show golf with no announcers. Just listen to the caddies, listen to the players, listen to the ambient sound, listen to the birds, and nobody chatting in your ear. They're going to give it a try. We'll talk about that and more next hour. Also, more on the Fauci testimony that really wasn't testimony at all. Coming up. Meanwhile, Tony Cuthbert has the sports.
16: I love this idea of golf with no announcers. But with that said, this is a CBS broadcast this weekend for the final event in downtown Detroit. And traditionally, this is an event that Jim Nantz does not attend. So I am not sure what the schedule looks like this weekend for our guy. He did do the 3M last week. That's probably another one that many would think he would not be a part of, but he was. So is Detroit on the docket? I guess we'll have to wait till this weekend's coverage to find out on that one.
1: You know, they did a football game once with no announcers, too, back in the day. It was the Dolphins and the Jets on NBC. All you had was stadium sound. It was an experiment back in, I think it might have been Dick Ebersol. I forget which network did it. But that was a curious experiment.
16: I think I'm all for it, to be honest with you. Sometimes it's turned into how fast can I hit my mute button when I'm watching a sporting event these days. Now, last hour you talked about Pat Fitzgerald and how he has a chip on it, or a bag of chips is what he called it, on the team shoulder. Maybe it's because the Big Ten media days are going on right now, and that media put out their preseason poll. Now, mind you, we have 18 teams in the Big Ten now at this point in time. Michigan State checks in at number 16 in terms of expectation. Ohio State at the top of the heap, as one would expect. If you're looking for Michigan, they are at number 5 as football season is just around the corner. But don't let summer slip away. That's brought to you by Dean Transportation.
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20: I'm Ken Lundberg. Follow-up to a story we've been reporting this month, Connexus Group, the organization that oversees workforce development programs in Berrien, Cass, and Van Buren counties, still has not turned over all records requested by county officials. The county's attorney requested governance documents on June 29th, and a month later, one of the 5 requested categories is still not provided. Another issue has also emerged. The Workforce Development Board's bylaws require the 3 county commissions to approve the executive's contract and staff compensation limits. Current and former commissioners from all 3 counties can't recall that ever happening. Berrien County Commissioner Julie Werfel initiated the inquiry.
21: That did not come to the CEOB, and yes, I was very surprised by those numbers.
20: Connexus paid its chief executive $322,000 last year. By comparison, the head of Detroit's workforce agency, about 5 times larger, earned $194,000. Connexus officials did not answer any of the questions posed about the records request or potential discrepancies. The organization's attorney says all requested documents will be produced to the county by an agreed-upon deadline, but did not specify when. County officials say they expect the remaining records by next Tuesday. You can read this full story at WSJM.com. A judge has denied Baroda Township Clerk Christina Price's appeal of a recall effort against her, allowing signature collection to move forward. The Berrien County Election Commission approved recall petition language earlier this month, and Price appealed that decision within the required 10-day period. In a social media post last week, Price said she was disappointed by the ruling but respects the court's decision. The recall effort, filed by Baroda resident Lisa Ratty, seeks Price's removal over her role in a petition drive to dissolve the village of Baroda. The Berrien County Clerk's Office says signature gathering can now resume. Supporters must collect 337 valid signatures by the July 31 deadline to place the recall on the November ballot. Area Congressman Tim Walberg is asking the federal government to investigate what he says are national security concerns involving planned operations at the controversial hyperscale data center in Dowagiac. Walberg has sent a letter to the U.S. Commerce Secretary requesting a review of hyperscale data's plans to assemble humanoid robots using components from China at that facility, and eventually sell them to other U.S. companies under the Omnipresent Robotics brand. Walberg says the proposal raises serious concerns.
0: foreign humanoid robot technology like the Agabot components that Hyperscale Data in Dwajak is planning on using really could pose significant risks to U.S. companies, infrastructure, and even our national security.
20: Wahlberg says Hyperscale plans to import, assemble, and deploy a fleet of 143 robots at the Dwajak Data Center. In the WSJM newsroom, I'm Ken Lundberg.
2: ABC News, I'm Sherry Preston. The United States and Iran firing barrages of missiles at one another as hopes for a quick resolution to the war dim.
22: Sources say the president initially held off on a massive attack to pursue diplomatic talks, repeatedly claiming Iran wanted to make a deal. But all of that was upended when Iran launched an attempted surprise attack on U.S. forces based in Jordan.
2: ABC's Rachel Scott. A new estimate from Moody's Analytics shows a typical American household has spent an extra $672 in gas, diesel, home heating, and jet fuel expenses since the start of the Iran war. Last month, the Fed's preferred gauge on inflation, the personal consumption expenditure, shows a 3.7% jump in prices year over year. The U.S. economy expanding at a sluggish 1.5% pace from April through June. France giving the go-ahead for 84,000 evacuees forced out of their homes from a monster wildfire to return. This is ABC News.
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25: Bright sunshine today, with daytime highs approaching 81. Partly cloudy tonight, lows dip down to about 65. High of 83 tomorrow, a blend of clouds and sun. Showers likely Saturday, high of 77. 78, a mix of clouds and sun Sunday. Right now, it's 78 degrees. 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
1: Michigan Golf Hall of Famer and longtime Grand Rapids golf writer, is there at Boyne, where he watched some drama unfold yesterday in the Tournament of Champions, which is a competition that's been going on for decades between winners of tournaments in Michigan, men, women, seniors, amateurs, young juniors, and all kinds of people playing against each other from different tees. And so, Greg Johnson, what happened?
3: Well, we might have, it was probably the strongest field we've had. I mean, I think I've been to like 32 of the 34, if my memory serves me correctly. But 122 golfers, and it was really a loaded field with mini tour players and guys like James Pyatt, who's been on the LIV Tour, and just on and on. And it was a packed leaderboard, and it was going to take somebody to shoot a low round to win, and it happened to be James.
1: He's 27 years old from Canton, Michigan's only ever U.S. amateur champ. What did he have to shoot to win the 34th Tournament of Champions?
3: He shot a 65, which is 7 under. He was thinking 8 under to have a chance at the start of the day, and he bogeyed his first hole. But then after that, he made 8 birdies, so he essentially played 8 under for 17 holes. And he played really well, and he ended up winning by 1. Matt Thompson, former Michigan golfer, University of Michigan golfer, who is a teacher now in Battle Creek and is originally from Battle Creek. Matt made a big run there at the end and needed a birdie on the last hole and just missed. And so we had a little drama. There's always drama at 18. It always comes down to 18 there, which is a wonderful par 5 over water like all Boyne holes at the end.
1: Did Stephen Kircher play?
3: Stephen did not play. He hasn't played in this in a number of years. He usually comes out for the trophy ceremony, but I think the last thing he probably played in was the 100th anniversary. The Michigan Amateur was held at the Heather up at Boyne Highlands, and he played in that. I remember, but he's played in some senior events, the GAM Seniors and the GAM Mid Amateur. Mm. He played in that 2 years ago. But he doesn't think his game's good enough to play with, like, James Pyatt. So he doesn't do it or doesn't find time. I think he's kind of busy.
1: Now he battles against Andrew Abood. But I do remember back in the day when our friend Ken Devine was running the PGA, and we'd be in the press room, and he would have, we'd say, well, let's look at the categories. Who was the low female? Who was the low amateur? Who was the low senior? And he'd say, he'd make a category, low son of owner.
3: That's right.
1: And Stephen would, of course, win that every time.
3: Good political move.
1: Where does James Pyatt play next?
3: He has full status right now on the PGA Tour Americas. He's in like the top 40 right now. You need to get to the top 25 to get your Korn Ferry card, you know. And then see, it's like the third level down from the way it's set up now for the PGA Tour. So he needs to do well in their that starts their swing. Their fall swing starts in a couple weeks, and he has 5 tournaments to get in the top 25 for the Korn Ferry card. If you get in the top 10, you get your top 25 gets you into second stage of PGA Tour or Korn Ferry qualifying. If you get in the top 10, you get your Korn Ferry card next year. So that's what he's really shooting at. He needs to do well in the last 5 tournaments, and he was hoping this coming here this week would help start building momentum for that. He's going up to Canada to see his girlfriend for a couple weeks, and then he's going to play again.
1: $10,000 he won for winning the Walter Bercamo Trophy. And so he can play on the tour because he played on the LIV Tour, but he never played on the PGA Tour before that, so they would welcome him easier,
3: right?
1: I guess.
3: Maybe, but he's still got to, no, really, it's almost harder. He has to earn his status. Oh. He has to play just like a guy out of college and earn his status. So he's had a bunch of exemptions in the events, but, you know, collectively, when you're playing all over the place, that doesn't help you build any status. You know, you're better off playing in one place, building some status, and getting to a position where you can wave through one part of qualifying. So that's what he's trying to do now.
1: Detroit's PGA Tour event is kind of limping across the finish line, but seven players withdrew, some big names for what it's worth. And I see that the network is going to have one day, and I don't know which channel this is on or whatever, but with no announcers. They're just going to use ambient audio, and maybe you'll be able to hear the players and the caddies, and there won't be any chit-chat. How do you feel about that?
3: I don't know. I think some golf fans will actually like that, but you're not going to build an audience that way. There's the people with very general knowledge won't really know what's going on. I mean, I find it. You know, I think I love it when a knowledgeable golf guy, you know, like Jim Nance or somebody like that, tells you a story along the way. I think that's what's magical. Ben Wright. Let's get Ben Wright back in there. Somehow. We'll call him from heaven.
1: That would be something to wake up the echoes like that. Susie Green Roebuck from Ann Arbor was the low female professional at the Boyne Tournament Champions, by the way. Have you been watching The Hawk by any chance with Will Ferrell on Netflix?
3: I have not. I've heard about it, but, you know, I haven't had much time. I've been at golf tournaments.
1: Yeah, you have. If they have a peg in the ground, Greg Johnson is there to cover it. And he was at the beautiful Boyne Resort. You had good weather over there on Deer Lake all week?
3: Yeah, it was perfect. Chamber of Commerce weather yesterday. It was come to northern Michigan and all your trips will be like this weather.
1: Yeah. Beautiful, pure Michigan. Well, it's always great to speak to you. Thank you very much, my dear friend, who is keeping the tradition going at Boyne. And how about that, James Pyatt? Wow, what a round. It's Michael Patrick Shields with you through the AT&T microphones. Hey, what are the, I got to hold off on that. A little bit of a tease there for you. Art Tebow, in fact, is going to join us coming up because the Walloon Woodies will be out and the Walloon Classic Car Show at Lake Walloon. These are another, you know, these pure Michigan events in the summer that you don't want to miss. And West Michigan, too. The policy forum there is warning against going along to get along. Don't saddle up and curry favor from those in power. 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Thank you to the West Michigan Policy Forum. It's Michael Patrick Shields with you. 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

0: Robert Dempster, Birmingham, Michigan. He joined us a couple of times on the program because he was involved in the Port Huron to Mackinac race. And, of course, they had to stop about an hour and a half or 2 hours into the race because of, 40-mile-an-hour winds and 10 to 15-foot waves. And they were lucky to make it to port in Port Sanilac. That will be featured in a column I have coming up in the Lansing State Journal in a couple of weeks. It wasn't exactly blue skies and yellow sun then. But we are under the buck moon right now, the full moon. And I bet Art Tebow had a look at it last night, the past COO of Boeing USA. He was on the Michigan Travel Commission and the board at Ferris State University. He's a great outdoorsman and a veteran. And he's with us on our radio stage right now as Walloon Lake takes its turn as one of the most premier spots in the summer festival calendar. Welcome back to the program, my dear friend.
1: Oh, good morning, MPS. I tell you what, that buck moon was right in my face at 4 o'clock in the morning, square across Walloon Lake. It was a beautiful sight.
0: When the moon hits your eye like a big pizza pie, that's amore.
1: It's also an early morning rising.
0: A bad moon rising. All right. It won't be a bad morning on Saturday, August 1st, and you've had a Woody for a long time, and once in a while you get to take it out.
1: Yeah. You know, with all the grotesque political ads from politicians and actions by our national heads of state like Fauci, you know, looking at a beautiful wooden boat coming down Lake about 3 miles out to the village. You can hear them before you see them. And I sit on my deck, as you know, and you go downtown, and there'll be hundreds of people in this little village just to look at the antique cars and ask people why or how they work with a wooden boat. Because, as you know, a wooden boat is a work in progress 24/7. There's always something going on with a wooden boat, especially the classic one.
0: The Chris Craft is the one that we're all imagining, right?
1: That's right. 90% of them are Chris Craft. And I had the pleasure of meeting Chris Craft, the grandson of the owner. He was a World War II prisoner of war with the Japanese. And I only bring that up because I'm going to Japan on Sunday. And he really loved talking about how the Chris Craft was made, and I found those memories are just fantastic.
0: It's a beautiful wooden boat, and by the way, they say that Japan is the new Italy now in terms of tourism demand. You've been moving it around quite a bit, and what are you going to do in Italy, in the land of the rising sun?
1: Well, long and the short of it, I've been invited to give a little welcome speech for the 20th year that I took the Young Americans education program to the Japanese education system, and some 200,000 students in Japan have gone through the 3-day singing and dancing of the Young Americans. As you know, I used to have the dinner show at Boyne Highland, and we took the education part of their work to Japan, and it's just been a huge success, and it's an honor for me to be able to go over there and be part of the 20th anniversary.
0: Is it Tokyo?
1: Yeah, it's actually going to be down at the Olympic Center, and the kids will be coming from all over Japan. That it's a 3-day school, Michael, that singing and dancing professionals, young people, 21 to 23, teach junior high and high school students just how to be a well-rounded person. You know, it's not just academics directed, music and song and dance. And I think, I don't know if you've ever seen them, but they tour the United States and work in school systems, too. It's just,
0: the Young Americans?
1: It's just,
0: So I'm with you at Boyne. You took me to see the show at Boyne Highlands that time.
1: Right. And that isn't done anymore. COVID kind of changed how the kids could work, and it stopped a lot of the programs. And that's why I say it's got to be revitalized in America now, but it's still going strong in Europe and in Japan, Asia, actually.
0: The only time I've been to Tokyo was with J.P. McCarthy to produce his show from the Tokyo Motor Show. And we stayed at the Okura Hotel, which was across the street from the American Embassy. And one day he called my room, your buddy, J.P. McCarthy. He said, meet me in the lobby. I said, what? He said, meet me in the lobby. I said, okay, boss, we came right down there. He says, let's go. And I said, where are we going? He said, just come on. And he walked with me through the street, and he walked me to the subway, and he was trying to figure out the subway. It was all in Japanese, but it was an adventure. And I kept asking, you know, oh, just come on, come on. So eventually we worked our way through the subway and through the streets and into the Imperial Palace Hotel. And we went in, and we went down into the bar, and they had like a sunken bar. And we sat down, and he ordered a scotch, Dewar's, I think, and I had whatever I had, something stupid probably, like a sea breeze. And so I'm ready. I'm like, okay, this must be serious. I'm like, all right, boss, what is it? And he said, nothing. I just wanted you to drink where MacArthur drank.
1: Oh, I'll be darned. I have not had the pleasure of knowing where that is. Where did you say it was? Maybe I'll try it.
0: The Imperial Palace Hotel. If you go in the bar and go down, it's like a sunken bar. You, too, can drink where MacArthur drank, but Art Tebow, you can say, I drank where J.P. McCarthy drank. I just thought it was one of the most badass things to do, you know, like to mentor someone in that fashion. And you've been a great mentor to me as well. So please, when you get back from Tokyo, let's hear all about it. Art Tebow, the great ambassador. And it's Saturday, August 1st, 11 a.m. to 12:30. The Walloon, Woody's, and Cars right there at the foot of the lake.
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5: 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The South Haven Steelheaders annual fish boil is Saturday, August 8th from 4 until 6:30 at the Huron Street Pavilion. 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
0: Barb Byram, the Ingham County Clerk.
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8: If you look at a historical chart, right now interest rates are in a pretty good position. They're not where people want them to be. We're very used to these low rate environments, whether it be back in the 80s when rates were in the teens or even in 1999 when rates touched on 9%. There have been periods of times where rates have been much higher than they are now. I think what's really, really important, and we've talked about this before, is to realize that when you need to buy a house, when life happens, and you can go ahead and make that happen, you always will have the opportunity to refinance that mortgage at a later time. We've seen periods of time where folks have done that. We had plenty of clients that purchased homes in 2024 or 2025 locked in at 7%. Earlier this year, they refinanced down to 5.99. So those opportunities will come available. You need to be able to afford the payment as it is right now, but knowing that your payment will probably get lower over the next 1 to 3 years when a refinance opportunity hits means that's not going to be your payment forever. And historically, that's always proven to be the case, and history does tend to repeat itself.
0: 866-CALL-HALL and callhallfirst.com. Ryan Duffy at Enbridge Energy says without the Line 5 pipelines in the Great Lakes Tunnel, that energy would have a tough time getting from the UP to the Lower Peninsula.
9: It would take more than 2,000 trucks every day, 850 rail cars every day. Nobody wants that, and that's going just one way. So, I mean, we all know, we all use these products. They benefit us. They really fuel our quality of life and everything we do every day. So, knowing that, the question is, how do you get them safely from where they're produced to where they're needed?
0: And it'll be a $500 million investment in the Great Lakes Tunnel that will do that for Michigan.
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0: Oh, it's always a great day in Michigan's great Southwest. I'm Michael Patrick Shields on News Talk Sports 94.9 WSJM.

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1: Richard Chuba is the founder of the Glengariff Group. 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
2: Hey, good morning. How are you?
1: Based on your latest polling, how about some headlines?
2: Well, I think, you know, in the U.S. Senate race, we looked at November general election. We're showing Haley Stevens leading Mike Rogers by 1 point, moves to 2 when you look at those people who say they're definitely voting. Abdul Al-Fayed losing by 10 to Mike Rogers, goes to 7 when you look at definite voters. But, you know, pollsters always say this and everybody ignores us. Polls are a snapshot in time. And I think we need to understand what this snapshot looks like. You've got the Stevens campaign already talking to independents. The Rogers campaign talking to independents, but El-Sayed's campaign really is focused on the primary vote. I would expect if he wins on Tuesday, there's going to be a pivot to those independents, and he'll quickly help, you know, move to consolidate those people who Haley Stevens has already. So I wouldn't read too much into these numbers other than he has softness and independence coming out of the primary election that he's going to have to pay attention to.
1: Are primary voters more motivated by Al-Sayed, more likely to vote in the primary to begin with?
2: Well, you know, we've looked at this over the last month, 2 months. We see deep, wild motivation on the Democratic primary electorate across the Democratic spectrum. So, you know, we've heard a lot about young voters, progressive voters being very motivated. That is absolutely accurate, but so are all Democrats. In fact, I would expect Democratic primary turnout Tuesday to be significantly higher than the Republican primary turnout because the motivation on the Republican side just isn't there. They're not as rabid. That may be the wrong word, but, you know, Democrats are chomping at the bit to get to the polls right now.
1: Yeah, but if they look at the polling that you're giving us and from business leaders from Michigan, if go ahead and vote for Al-Sayed, but he's going to lose in the general. If you tell them that, do they change their minds?
2: Well, no, they don't change their mind. Not at all. They are very committed to their candidate. And frankly, I think we need to be very careful how we assess that he's down by 10. I don't agree that, you know, he's going to lose in November. I think this is going to be a deeply competitive race. I think what these numbers show is that come August 5th, if Haley Stevens is the nominee, she's already better positioned with independents than Abdul Al-Sayed. That doesn't mean he can't win them. It just means he's going to have to do a lot more work to pivot to them. And we all know Michigan's decided by independent voters. It's that, you know, 18 to 20% of the vote who makes all the decisions in this state. This Senate race is going to be no different. So those voters are going to be very, very important in this race, which is likely to be very close. You know, we did polling on in the gubernatorial race also, and we show Jocelyn Benson leading by 5 points on John James. She leads by 10 points against Perry Johnson. And that lead expands out when you look at definite voters. And so she is going to be up on top of the ticket. She is very likely to cruise to the nomination on Tuesday on the Democratic side. So she will be up at the top of that ticket. And based on these numbers we're seeing and have been seeing way back to May, she holds a good solid lead right now in the governor's race.
1: Your polling even shows that Chris Swanson, if he were to beat Jocelyn Benson, would lead in the general, too, against all the candidates.
2: Yeah, and, you know, that is a reflection, I think, of the environment we're in. A midterm election is always a referendum on the incumbent presidency. That's not a reflection on Donald Trump. That's a reflection of history.

0: in very rare circumstances, is a midterm not a reflection on the incumbent president. And frankly, President Trump's numbers aren't strong in Michigan right now. With gas prices over $4, people deeply worried about costs, it's showing up in these numbers. And it's interesting. I found that interesting, too, that Chris Swanson, who does not have much name ID in Michigan, you know, holds a narrow inside the margin of error lead on the top two Republicans here.
1: Can you tell us, Richard Chuba, what is motivating the primary voters? What are the issues? Or is it the people? What is sending them to the polls? I know we talked about education a minute ago.
0: Well, you know, on the Democratic side, what's motivating them is who is going to stand up to Donald Trump. That is really the motivator here. For independent voters who are looking to November, it is cost. It is the economy. And, you know, Republican voters, they're just as worried about the economy. They're just not willing to attribute it to the Trump administration. But we did ask these questions on education. This survey was done jointly with both business leaders for Michigan and the Michigan Education Association. And we wanted to know how important in the governor's race a candidate's education plan was to the voters. And what they told us was 91% of voters said a gubernatorial candidate's education plan was going to be important to them. And two-thirds of those voters said it was either extremely or very important. You know, I do a lot of polling in Michigan. We're a split state. And if you get above 80%, you pay attention to that number. If you get above 90, that's really rarefied air.
1: Richard Chuba, Glengariff Group with Business Leaders for Michigan and the rarefied air of the U.S. Senate and Governor of Michigan, education. Have you ever wondered why health insurance costs seem to keep going up? I was doing some research online and I stumbled upon some surprising information on Blue Cross Blue Shield of Michigan's website, miBlueDaily.com/affordability. 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

0: What was it all about? COVID-19 and the lockdowns and the shutdowns and the time that we spent away from family or out of school or away from work, away from church. What was it all about? Well, do you remember what we were told back in the day by the likes of CNN's Chris Cuomo? Here's just a little refresher for you.
1: Dr. Atlas, okay, a guy with no pandemic experience. He literally would know more if he stayed at a Holiday Inn Express last night. He's saying, hey, you in Michigan, these measures to help try to control the spread, fight back. Are you kidding me? Shame on you. What kind of doctor would tell people to rise up and resist the only kind of prophylaxis that can help them? What the hell is the matter with this person? Rise up. You rise up and do your job or get the hell out. How could you give this kind of advice? Of course Fauci was being measured. He says, I don't agree with his position. This isn't Fauci's fight. The science is obvious. This is about Trump and the Trumpers. He's going to have his main health guy stand up and say, fight back against the regulations to keep you safe? Listen to him. I'm not making it up.
2: And this kind of isolation is one of the unspoken tragedies of the elderly who are now being told, don't see your family at Thanksgiving. For many people, this is their final Thanksgiving, believe it or not. What are we doing here?
1: What the hell are you doing here? Yeah, it could be their last Thanksgiving. If you expose them to people who aren't wearing masks, who aren't socially distancing, and haven't been doing so, and haven't gotten tested, because they somehow think they don't want to get in on the con of COVID. You know, you want to hide on state news, you do it. But someday, you're going to have to deal with real questions.
0: Well, the real questions were coming yesterday to Anthony Fauci, and guess what? He didn't want to answer them. Here is Rand Paul setting the table at the hearings.
3: President Biden issued you a sweeping pardon extending back to 2014, the same pardon he gave to his son Hunter. A pardon may protect a person from criminal prosecution, doesn't rewrite history. It does not erase documents. It does not convert a misleading statement into a truthful one. And it does not prevent Congress from establishing what happened. There will be another pandemic. There will be another crisis. And there will again be officials who insist that uncertainty must be hidden for the public's own good. They will demand obedience. They will invoke science. I am the science, as though it were a commandment. They will argue that government officials cannot be questioned because questioning them would undermine public trust. They have it backwards. It is secrecy that destroys trust. It is arrogance that destroys trust. It is censorship that destroys trust. And it is the refusal to admit error that destroys trust. That loss of trust may be your most damaging legacy. Trust can't be ordered. It has to be earned. No scientist is above scrutiny. No government official is beyond accountability. And no public servant has the right to treat the suffering of millions of Americans as a footnote to his preferred version of history.
0: Fauci did say, if you remember, I am the science. And it come to find out now he was deleting things and hiding things and pushing governors to close schools and then saying he didn't. And at one point yesterday, he was asked in a testimony where he wouldn't answer a single question on the grounds that might incriminate him, to stand up and face the music, and he wouldn't even do that.
4: Can you do me a favor in the audience and stand up if during the time of the COVID pandemic, you were called a racist for calling the virus a Wuhan virus or the China virus? If you thought the 6-foot rule was total crap, if you thought the vaccine wasn't something that you should take, if you thought it was outrageous the way the mask policy was rolled out, if you were fired from your job for not taking that vaccine, including members of the military, if you thought closing schools was catastrophically stupid, and that you thought that during these times saying these things made you somehow a lesser human being.
0: Dr.
4: Fauci, can you just turn around and look at the people behind you?
5: He won't turn around.
4: You're not willing to do that? That's not a question. It's not a question. To your lawyer, it's not a question. It's a request. All you have to do is look up from your lawyers.
5: A lot of time.
4: And look at the people who were absolutely shamed for saying what we know now to be the truth. Mm. You can't even look at them. It was about 6 years ago today that I decided I'm going to give up my businesses, sell them all, run for office, run for the United States Senate. Here I am sitting in front of you 6 years later saying, who the f*** do you think you were for doing that? Mm. It is a total disgrace what you did to this country.
0: They threw his attorney out because, well, Fauci refused to answer one single question. No question. Over 130 times or something. He repeated that he was not going to answer. And here's a little what happened when Josh Hawley tried to make it simple.
5: Let's try something. What day of the week is it today?
6: On the advice of counsel, I respectfully decline to answer based upon my rights under the Fifth Amendment to the Constitution.
5: What color tie are you wearing?
6: On the advice of counsel, I respectfully decline to answer based upon my rights under the Fifth Amendment to the Constitution.
5: What color is the carpet in front of you?
6: On the advice of counsel, I respectfully decline to answer based upon my rights under the Fifth Amendment to the Constitution.
5: Let's just get one thing straight. You don't have any rights under the Fifth Amendment because you've been pardoned, as you very well know. As the Supreme Court has been clear for a century and more, Brown versus Walker, 1896, when he has been pardoned, he may not stand upon his privilege. You know that. Your lawyers sitting behind you now shifting nervously in their chairs. They know it. This isn't about the Constitution. This isn't about the law. This is about contempt. Contempt for this body and contempt for the American people. But I think I know why you're doing it. It's because you don't want to answer questions. It's because you did all kinds of terrible things. It's because during the pandemic, you got rich.
0: Anthony Fauci refused to answer on the grounds it might incriminate him. And he might be charged with contempt now. It's Michael Patrick Shields. Welcome to the air.
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0: Pat Fitzgerald is the new football coach of the Michigan State Spartans. He was at the Big Ten meetings, and he's ready for action. And he said the Spartans are coming out mad.
13: I wouldn't say I have a chip on my shoulder. I wouldn't say our program has a chip on our shoulder. I'd say we have a bag of chips on our shoulder. I'll leave it at that.
14: Cotton.
15: Why would he say that, Tony Cuthbert?
16: Well, let's just look at the records the last few seasons for the Michigan State Spartan football team, and that would lead to having a chip on your shoulder. But with that said, I'm not really sure if the players do necessarily, because I think the Spartan roster, like between 50 and 70% are brand new players on Michigan State's campus. So do they really know what has occurred the last few seasons? I'm not sure. Pat Fitzgerald, of course, is new. And he got swept away at Northwestern, his alma mater, and now he's the head coach at Michigan State. So I guess it's his positioning statement when it comes to something like this. I don't. It's not the old college football that we know and love anymore, so I'm not really sure
0: what
16: to make of it.
0: Chip on the shoulder. What did anybody do to them?
16: Yeah, I don't know. Not sure. You know what? The Detroit Tigers are the talk of the baseball world in so many ways, mainly because of what happened yesterday and the upcoming trade deadline next Monday. And you feel pretty good if you're a Tigers team somewhat in playoff contention. You have your ace, Tarik Skubal, on the mound. It's late in the game. He's dominating. The Tigers have a 7-0 lead. And then the Baltimore Orioles go on to erase that 7-run deficit, and they beat the Tigers 10-9 in extra innings from Detroit. Skubal only gave up 3 of those runs, and then the bullpen did the rest of the work in the wrong way. Spencer Torkelson homered in the setback, so the Tigers have the day off today, and then they will start a series against the Athletics tomorrow. And I would imagine the Tigers will be in full sell mode when we hit the Monday trade deadline after a performance like that one. Our swing around Major League Baseball, the Cardinals over the Cubs 3-2 in extra innings, and the Dodgers doubling up the Mariners 4-2. I think Give It to Gibbs may have a brand new meaning at some point in time, because he is holding in right now at training camp. He is there, but he is not participating because he wants a contract extension. So give it to Gibbs in terms of money, and I would imagine that the Lions will probably do that at some point in time to get him back on the field. And that's brought to you by Dean Transportation.
0: Lou Cross has Michigan covered head to toe, inside and out, ready to help with health and wellness resources for the body and mind. 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
18: I'm Ken Lundberg. One person is facing charges after a report of shots fired Tuesday night in Benton Township. Benton Township police say officers responded just before 11 p.m. to the 100 block of Fair Street and found evidence that shots had been fired, although no one was injured. Detectives used surveillance video from multiple locations to identify a suspect, who was arrested Wednesday around noon at a nearby apartment. The suspect was lodged in the Berrien County Jail, although the name has not yet been released. Michigan State Police assisted with that investigation. A Detroit attorney is seeking to represent more than 1,000 homeowners in a class action lawsuit against the hyperscale data center in Dowagiac. Attorney Laura Sheets says the federal lawsuit centers on property owners living near the existing 30-megawatt data center, which is preparing to expand. She says many residents are frustrated with the facility and concerned about the impact of future growth.
19: We don't even know what we don't know. I mean, when there is this rush to get them put in place and there's all these promises, we won't hike up your energy costs, we won't be using your water supply, we won't be a loud neighbor, and people are finding out that those promises are not true.
18: The lawsuit alleges nearby residents have been unable to fully enjoy their property because of constant noise generated by the data center. The Michigan Department of Transportation says drivers in the Benton Harbor-St. Joseph area will soon see some relief. MDOT spokesperson Nick Sharippa says reconstruction of the exit 27 ramps on I-94 is nearly complete.
20: We'll be opening the Niles Avenue ramps at eastbound I-94. So eastbound I-94 to Niles Avenue at exit 27, and then Niles Avenue onto eastbound 94 will both open next week.
18: Sharippa says he doesn't yet have an exact reopening date, but the ramps are expected to reopen sometime next week. They've been closed since May, requiring eastbound drivers headed to St. Joe to exit in Stevensville or Benton Harbor. At the same time, Sharippa says another ramp closure is coming.
20: The Napier Avenue ramp to eastbound I-94 will be closed starting next week, and that will be detoured Napier Avenue to US 31 north back to I-94. And that closure likely will run through the end of the project, which is, mid-November this year.
18: Chirippa says the work is part of the approximately 8-mile stretch of I-94 being rebuilt this year. He says the overall project remains on schedule for completion in November, marking the end of the 3-year reconstruction project. He adds the $204 million investment reflects the highway's importance to Michigan's economy. The Buchanan City Commission is considering a new ordinance designed to encourage the construction of work.
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0: rather
1: like
0: not.
1: Like, you're looking at the negative side of this. Shocker.
0: But if it was positive things, that's great. But if they're all asked to sign something, they're worried about something getting out that it's nobody's business that they saw there or heard there.
1: Yeah, but once again, you're looking at the negative aspect. I'm just saying, tell me some of the, give me the feel of what it was like. You took over Madison Square Garden. What did it look like? How did you make it intimate? I mean, this isn't a local church where I got married in Manhattan. Yeah, Paulie.
2: Yeah, I'm going to be the ombudsman here with Fritzy. I don't know that they had to sign NDAs, but this is a different level of celebrity wedding. This is a worldwide feeding frenzy that people wanted information. So they probably recommended to their guests, what happens here stays here, and we'd appreciate it.
1: Yeah, deal.
3: It does feel very mob-esque where they're like, we don't need to specifically tell you not to talk about it. Just know you won't be invited to anything else ever again.
1: Yes, Todd.
0: But you can talk about something that might have gotten stolen from you at the party.
1: Well, jokingly.
0: Jokingly.
1: Jokingly. Accidentally somebody stole. That doesn't have anything to do with the wedding.
0: And it happened at the wedding.
1: Yeah, but it didn't have anything to do with the actual wedding.
0: I just don't know why you would even have to suggest to any of the patrons, like, don't say anything if you overhear something or you don't like the presentation or the curtains or the chandelier or something.
1: She's the biggest celebrity in the world.
0: Well, I know Oprah did that with everyone that worked on her show. That I know for a fact because I know someone that worked on that where you can't say anything, you know, what goes on behind the scenes at all, and you got to sign something about that.
1: Yeah, but that's smart. If I was Oprah or Ellen or any of these people, I mean, I can't do it. I mean, there's stuff that I wouldn't want people knowing that happened here.
0: We've already told a whole bunch of people stuff once the show's over.
1: Yes, Dylan.
3: Ellen would have killed for a few more signed NDAs.
1: Oh, my goodness. Man, did that happen quickly. They turned on her. The queen of mean. And I'm like, wait, what happened? I thought Ellen was, you know, everybody loved Ellen. Yes, Marvin.
4: Maybe you should have had a signed NDAs. Because when people say, oh, how's Dan? I was like, I'm going to tell you how he greets me every morning. And then I can't repeat what you say to us, but maybe you should.
1: Well, you can't spell Dan without the letters N-D-A.
4: Mm-hmm. Bloop.
1: I don't know what that means. I don't know what that means. Yeah. How about we take a break here? Ross Tucker will join us. He's already got his starting quarterback for the Cleveland Browns. I think Ross Tucker went to the wedding. Can we even confirm that Ross Tucker went to the wedding?
0: I don't even know if you can go that far.
2: He just canceled.
1: Well, he's from Taylor Swift's hometown. I think he got invited. And, you know, Todd, ask him if he got invited, am I allowed to ask him about the wedding?
0: I'm going to ask right now.
1: All right. Yeah, Paul.
2: Like when you drive into that town, is it home of Taylor Swift and it's 20 by 20 and then also Ross Tucker?
1: Yeah. Yes, Dylan.
3: Well, he's also buddies with Jason Kelce, too, so he's got the twofold, both sides of the coin.
1: Yeah, but I think he got invited. All right, so he'll join us in about a half hour from now. We'll take a break, update our poll results, phone calls on the way as well, but our play of the day is next. Are you one of the 7% of adults in the United States who are searching for an alternative to sleeping in a bed? 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
19: 1-0. Conine drives high in the air, straight away center. Crawford is back onto the track. He's looking up, and it's gone. Come on now, Griff. His heater rolls on, and the no-doubt shot jolts the fish in front.
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19: That's courtesy of the Marlins Radio Network. And yes, Griffin Conine is the son of Mr. Marlin, Jeff Conine.
1: 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Chad in Ohio. Hi, Chad. Good morning. What do you have for me?
4: Hi, Dan. How are we doing? First time? Long time. 510, 160. Thank you for that. I had a theory on the hush-hush on the Taylor Swift, Travis Kelce wedding. If you wanted to hear it.
1: Sure.
4: I have a theory that everybody's being hush-hush because who was there? Adam Sandler. Who does Adam Sandler have a deal with? Netflix. What if they're going to do a documentary on the wedding and they don't want people to talk about it? What more, you know?
1: Sure, Chad. I mean, I'll have to ask Adam Sandler since he officiated the wedding, but I don't know if they need the publicity. That's why when people, they would get so upset when Taylor Swift showed up at a Chiefs game. She didn't say, I'll show up, but you have to show me on camera at least 5 times, please. She showed up. The networks are the ones who showed her. Oh, look at her. She's not really a Chiefs fan. What's she doing here? I'm like, blame CBS and Taylor Swift there. Caitlin Clark there. Yes, Marvin.
21: And not showing Taylor Swift will be irresponsible of the TV networks. If the biggest star on earth is there, you show her on TV.
1: Brian in New Jersey. What do you have for me, Brian?
22: Mr. Patrick, how are you and the boys? Just want to thank you before anything for the levity you bring into our lives, all the advice you give. But WNBA, I was never involved in women's basketball, girls' basketball until I got into the high school coaching ranks. I've been a 4-year women's coach. And the WNBA, there's just so much ineptitude. And I don't know if you saw the video or the guys told you. Paige Beckers, Angel Reese, on camera, $400 exchange on a bet for the All-Star game. And the WNBA reposted that this morning. So something's got to be done. It's absolutely awful how the league is run. The Sophie Cunningham stuff with the owner the other night. It's just, I think you said an SEC sitcom on Housewives.
1: Yeah.
22: There's so much drama and just wild nature in the WNBA. We should have a sitcom with that.
1: Yeah, look, I've said what I've had to say about Kathy Engelbert, WNBA. And I would love to challenge analyst and host. The next time you talk about the WNBA, can you talk about the WNBA and not include the name Caitlin Clark? Or just on the court stuff? Because that's what it feels like the WNBA is all about. No matter what it is, no matter what the topic is, bring in Caitlin Clark. Because if you do that, you're going to get clicks. I mean, we've done it on the show. We've seen people are interested in Caitlin Clark. I get it. But for the league to grow, it has to grow where you actually care about the rest of the league. You can't just focus on Tiger Woods. That's not, you know, what was best for the PGA Tour. Everybody has to benefit. We have to talk about other players and other teams. It's not going to happen anytime soon because Caitlin Clark moves the needle. But next time somebody talks about the WNBA, listen and tell me if they talk about the WNBA without using the name Caitlin Clark. Update the poll results from the first hour. Ross Tucker was at the wedding. He said he can't talk about the wedding, but he has a funny story. He'll join us coming up in a half hour from now. Yes, Dylan.
3: Worst injury these days from a recovery standpoint, Achilles tear, ACL tear, or Tommy John. Achilles running away with it at 66%.
1: All right. Who's in the confessional on Peacock? Dylan is?
3: Believe I am.
1: Okay. If you're watching Peacock, thank you for downloading the app. 1 hour in the books, 2 more to go. 877-3DP Show. Operator Tyler sitting by. He'll take your phone calls. Ross Tucker, our good buddy. I missed him. I was thinking yesterday, I haven't talked to him in a while. And he already has an opinion on who he thinks the Browns quarterback should be this upcoming season. Hour two, right after this. Let me get personal here. Have you ever wiped with a piece of dry single-ply toilet paper and wondered, is this as good as it gets? Well, it's not. It gets a lot better than that. Right, Todd? Wouldn't you say that Dude Wipes gets a whole lot better?
0: Much better.
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23: Brought to you by the Town Crier Wire. In the newsroom, I'm Andrew Green. Congressman Tim Walberg is seeking federal action to head off what he believes could be the national security implications of developments planned at an already controversial data center in Dowagiac. Walberg this week sent a letter to U.S. Commerce Secretary Howard Lutnick urging the Department of Commerce to investigate the potential risks of hyperscale data assembling humanoid robots made with components from China, then using them at the Dowagiac facility. He says hyperscale is working with Agibot out of Shanghai to import humanoid robot components and control software, assemble them, operate them, and eventually sell them to other companies under the company Omnipresent Robotics. He tells us that's a concern.
24: Foreign humanoid robot technology like the Agibot components that hyperscale data in Dowagiac is planning on using really could pose significant risks to U.S. companies, infrastructure, and even our national security.
23: Walberg says hyperscale data plans to import, assemble, and field a fleet of 143 robots that will be used at its Dowagiac data center. He says the Department of Commerce has the authority to investigate such cases and, if needed, take action. The Buchanan City Commission is considering a new ordinance intended to help developers construct more affordable housing in the community. City Manager Tony McGee tells us the ordinance would establish a system for those developers to seek brownfield tax increment financing plans and payment in lieu of taxes agreements while working on workforce housing in the area.
25: Housing has become unaffordable due to the price of it. So a lot of communities in the state of Michigan are allowed to do payments in lieu of taxes or brownfield tax credits when there's the opportunity to create workforce housing. Then that's targeted to people who make up to 120% of the area median income.
23: The goal is to entice more developers to create housing for workers like teachers, police officers, healthcare employees, tradespeople, and service workers. Under the ordinance, the developer could apply to receive a temporary property tax exemption in exchange for an annual service charge. McGee says the city recently sold 12 single-family parcels on the north side of town with just this sort of arrangement in mind. And Benton Harbor Area Schools has been awarded a $139,000 grant to improve student literacy. Interim Superintendent Keith Sanders told trustees this week the State Department of Education's approved the district's application for the Early Literacy Materials Grant, which can be used for intervention literacy materials, professional learning for teachers, and literacy assessments.
26: As a part of our application, Benton Harbor Area Schools requested funding to support the adoption and implementation of Amplify Core Knowledge Language Arts, the third edition, as our comprehensive elementary literacy curriculum.
23: The state this week announced $64 million in grants to districts throughout the state. That includes grants for St. Joseph Public Schools, Coloma Schools, Berrien Springs Schools, and Bridgman Public Schools. In the newsroom, I'm Andrew Green.
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6: Highs around 81 this afternoon. Under clear skies, lows level off around 65. Tonight, partly cloudy skies. High temperatures reach up to 83. Tomorrow, a blend of clouds and sun. Rain showers, likely. Saturday, high temperatures reach up to 77. 78, sunshine mixed with clouds at times. Sunday, looking at the long range, 81. Monday, 84. Tuesday, and 83 on Wednesday. Right now, it's 74 degrees. That's your updated forecast. I'm meteorologist Paul Trombley.
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29: He had success with Cleveland, made the playoffs. Forgotten, kicked to the curb. You replace Tom Brady, and you lead them to the playoffs. First in games started. He's third in passing yards. He's second in passing touchdowns.
28: Broadcasting from the man cave.
29: He's a bargain right now.
28: This is Dan Patrick.
29: Hour two on this Thursday. Dan and the Danettes, Dan Patrick Show with Fritzy, Dylan, Marv, Paulie, yours truly in the back room, guys. Ross Tucker, CBS analyst and also a guest at the Travis Kelce Taylor Swift wedding. He can't talk about the wedding, but he says he has a funny story to tell. Ross will join us in about 20 minutes from now. Also, I've been mentioning first hour that he has a strong feeling on who will be or should be the starting quarterback for the Cleveland Browns. 877-3DP Show, email address, dp@danpatrick.com, Twitter handle at DP Show. Few early training camp injuries. My best news is no news from training camp if I'm a fan of a certain team. I did see where Taysom Hill and the Saints are parting ways. Now, is he retiring? I don't know his contract. I don't know whose decision. But you start to think about these kind of players. He's not a great player, but he went from being a quarterback to kind of a multi-talented player. What do you need me to do? I'll do that. Became a team favorite. And when you think about players like this, Darren Sproles is a guy who came to mind.
30: Oh.
29: Jeremy Lin came to mind. How about Birdman? Chris Anderson came to mind. Udonis Haslam came to mind. Danny Woodhead. Brian Scalabrine. J.J. Barea. You have the fan favorite. Kyle Juszczyk. Who was the running back? Kuhn, K-U-H-N, for the Green Bay Packers, the fullback.
21: Oh, the fullback, yeah.
29: Yeah. John Kuhn.
30: The fans just goon.
29: They're not saying boo, they're saying Kuhn. Yeah, Paulie.
30: So this is the rationale, is like a really good player for a team for a long time who maybe didn't become a star nationally.
29: Yeah.
30: Okay, how about James White, the former Patriots running back? He was on the team for 8 years, never even came close to a Pro Bowl, but he's a local legend.
29: He should have been the Super Bowl MVP.
30: Yep.
29: Who else would be in it? Matthew Dellavedova. Yeah, Delly. Marvin, what?
21: Please.
29: Dellavedova. Man, he got a lot of... Wait, was he shutting down Steph Curry? Was that when Cleveland was playing against Golden State?
21: Yeah, I think he was only averaging 28 a game.
29: Yeah, I was like,
21: correct.
29: Hey, Delly is on him. Who else would be in there? You got any other ones? Dylan, you got somebody?
3: He said John Kuhn. I was thinking maybe Mike Allstott.
29: No. He's too good.
3: Well, yeah.
29: No, he's a Hall of Famer.
3: What about Bartolo when he was on the Mets?
29: Bartolo Colon?
3: Yeah.
29: Was he a fan favorite?
3: Oh, yeah. Big Sexy? Come on.
29: Okay. All right. Anybody else?
21: currently?
1: No, it can be anytime.
21: Well, I was just thinking our boy Peyton Pritchard for the Celtics.
1: No, he's too good. Okay, he started out as that fan favorite. Oh, look at the little white guy. He's really good. He's not deceptively good or deceptively. He's really good.
21: Well, all these guys are good.
1: No, but he's not one of those cute little like J.J. Barea.
21: Oh, I don't even know why J.J. Barea is on that list.
1: Or Dellavedova. Like Peyton Pritchard, I think, could score 20 points. I think he could average 20 a game.
21: Oh, without question.
1: No, if they let him, you know, but he's not going to be the featured guy. He can score. He can give you buckets there. Yes, Dylan.
3: Did you say Scalabrine?
1: Yes, I did.
3: Okay.
1: Yes, of course. Two mentions for Brian Scalabrine. Yes, Paul.
30: How about former Eagles defensive end Brandon Graham? He was on the team for 16 years, zero Pro Bowls, but a local legend, borderline statue worthy with the strip off in the Super Bowl.
1: Yeah, of Tom Brady. Was Fletcher Cox too good to be on this list?
30: Made some Pro Bowls.
1: Okay.
30: Good call.
1: All right. Edelman? Edelman, or was he too good?
3: I think he might be in the too good category.
1: Okay. Well, you got people in this room who think he should be Hall of Fame worthy. Paulie? Yeah.
30: Two hands up.
1: Yeah. Yes, Marvin.
21: So Derek Fisher of the Lakers will be in that same category.
1: Yeah. Yeah. Give you a bloop on that one. 877-3DP show. Operator Tyler sitting by doing absolutely nothing except for taking your phone calls. I have odds here. Here. Best picture odds for the 2027 Oscars. You didn't ask for it. Neither did I. But DraftKings sent it to me. The best picture odds. The Odyssey. Big favorite. Followed by Dune, Messiah. Digger's not even out yet. That's the Tom Cruise movie. That's supposed to be out in October, I believe. Wild Horse 9. Fjord.
30: I didn't see the first 8 Wild Horses.
1: Yeah, Fjord, Fjord. Fjord, Project Hail Mary. I've seen two of these. I haven't seen any of the Dune ones with Timothy Chalamet. Digger looks wild with Tom Cruise. Fjord and Wild Horse 9, not familiar with that. Yes, Dylan.
3: I guess the question is, do you think the Odyssey is going to continue this generational run? Like, do you want to get in early, or is some movies going to come out that maybe kind of trump the Odyssey, or do you think they're running away with it?
1: There's a lot of conversation about it, but then that's going to die off, and then you're going to get into the fall and then the winter, and then it feels like maybe came out too soon, you know? Maybe should have stayed in college for another year.
3: Yeah, is there recency bias when it comes to the Oscars? Like, the closer you are to the end of the calendar year, do you maybe get remembered a little bit more?
1: Maybe. I think there might be voter fatigue, movie fatigue, actor fatigue.
3: Yeah.
1: But you got to sell. I mean, they talk about sometimes selling the movie can be as tough as actually doing the movie. Yes, Dylan.
3: You said your wife cries only at Wuthering Heights, right?
1: Yes.
3: Well, you could get them at plus 8,000.
1: No, not the original.
3: No, I know.
1: But not that one with Jacob Elordi and who was the...
21: Margot Robbie.
3: She's not going to cry at the remake?
1: No, she watched it. She didn't cry.
3: Really?
1: No.
3: Wow, they botched that.
1: No. Wuthering Heights, Heathcliff, my wife's a mess. My son's wedding, yeah. My daughter's wedding coming up? Maybe. Yes, Marvin.
21: I saw Wuthering Heights with my wife, and she hated it.
1: The new one.
21: The new one.
1: Yeah.
21: I walked out. I was like, oh, it's pretty good. She was like.
3: What did you see?
21: Yes. She was like, this is stupid. I hated it.
1: Ladies love Jacob Elordi. Oh, Elordi.
21: LL Cool J.
1: And he's dating Kylie Jenner, I think.
21: I thought that was Shallow.
1: Oh. No.
21: Oh, Kendall.
1: Kendall Jenner.
21: Come on now. Woo. Don't get your Jenner Kardashians mixed up.
1: My bad. It's hard to keep track of who's dating them.
21: Keeping up with the Kardashians.
1: Yes. Yeah, Paul.
30: That movie you mentioned, Wild Horse 9, the director is a dark comedy, Martin McDonagh. Now, he directed In Bruges, one of my top five all times. I knew you were going to go
1: there. I like the actors in Bruges. I don't get the, oh my God, in Bruges.
30: Oh, it's better every time. Wild Horse 9, John Malkovich, Sam Rockwell, Steve Buscemi, Tom Waits, and Parker Posey. Wow.
1: Tom Waits. Okay. Yes, Dylan.
2: Two things. For one, I'm totally team Paul on In Bruges. That movie rules.
1: But top five movie of all time?
2: Best movie of all time. No. But it's a great movie. So the longest odds for best picture is Avengers Doomsday. Now, how bad of a year for movies would it have to be for one of the Avengers to win best picture?
1: I haven't seen any of them, so I don't know how good they are.
2: They lost me years ago. I don't even know how many there have been now.
1: Todd wants to know if Fjord is about the Norwegian auto industry.
4: I was wondering. That's a good title for that type of movie.
30: Not bad.
2: The Fjord focus.
1: Fjord. Fjord. I'm being told Everything Everywhere all at once broke the trend of fall movies winning Best Picture. It was released in March. Sinners, also a major player last year, released in April. There are generally exceptions to the rule, but could indicate a new trend. Yes, Paul?
30: So unlike the Heisman, which you can't win in September, you can win it early with the movies.
1: You can lose the Heisman.
30: Yes.
1: But you can't win it in September. All righty. Poll question for hour two. We're going to play the Aaron Donald game. No update on Aaron Donald, by the way. But it's a two-part game. Dylan, what's the poll question for hour two?
2: We got some Todd polls. NFL training camp fights are awesome. More, please. Posturing, get back in the huddle, or silly, whatever, dudes.
4: How do you feel about those little fracases that break out?
1: How do you feel about it?
4: I'm going to go with two. Posturing, get back in the huddle.
1: Yes, Marvin.
21: I really just think it's pent-up frustration.
1: Like, by Todd?
21: No, the players. When you get into those training camp fights, I think the happiest NFL players are is that first preseason game or scrimmage when you are playing against somebody else.
1: Yeah.
21: We're tired of hitting one another.
1: Yeah. Yeah. You get to hit somebody from another team. Yeah. What's the poll question? Oh, you want to clean up hour one?
2: I would love to, Dan. Worst injury recovery-wise, Achilles tear, ACL tear, Tommy John. Achilles tear still sitting there at 66%.
1: Well, not many people get Achilles surgery. Not many people tear their Achilles. There's a lot of people who blow out their knees. Not a lot with Tommy John. Knee surgery, that's prevalent. Yeah, Paul?
30: Based off this poll, like, I think the worst one may be Tommy John from a sleeping standpoint. You have to sleep a certain way. You've had shoulder surgery. Don't you have to wear like a sling while sleeping?
1: I just didn't sleep those 4 months.
30: Warrior.
1: Yeah, I just stayed up, you know. Slept in my Z-cliner. All right, let's do the Aaron Donald game. So it's two-part.
30: Yeah, here okay. We go.
1: All right, got some music? Ooh, we do.
30: The all question
1: right.
30: Is,
1: all right.
30: Does Aaron Donald join the Rams? If so, when? Which day?
1: Todd.
4: Yes, on August 23rd.
1: Dylan.
2: No, he's done.
1: Marvin.
21: Yes, August 11th.
1: I'm going to say yes, August 15th.
30: I will say yes tomorrow afternoon.
1: Oh, well, you got some information here?
30: My people, my sources? None.
1: Okay. So he's going to join the team on a Friday.
30: Right, late on a Friday, then take the weekend off. Come back on Monday for the full deal. But the signing picture of him in a tight Rams T-shirt tomorrow late afternoon.
1: I'm thinking August 15th. My daughter gets married that day. He will overshadow my daughter's wedding. Yes, Mark.
21: Do we have to disqualify Todd? His son works for the Rams.
1: Ooh.
4: Oh, I could do one of those. What is that betting site where you know the information and you pretend you had nothing to do with it? You win millions of dollars?
2: Make some cash here, Todd.
4: And think about that. So if that happens on August 23rd, I will get no credit. You'll just all accuse me of like some type of cheating.
1: So late. When's the first weekend, first game that Thursday? Or no, Wednesday in Australia, right?
4: Yeah, they start out in Australia.
1: Thank you, Todd.
4: August 23rd, I think, is like the day or right after a Saints preseason game at the Rams at SoFi.
1: Okay.
2: Where in Australia is the game, Todd?
4: Oh, I got to keep that under my hat. I'm not supposed to tell.
1: Yes, Paulie.
30: It's at the Melbourne Cricket Ground, which is also a coffee shop.
1: Crikey. Yes, Marvin.
21: I think their first preseason game is August 15th.
1: Okay. We have a guy who works here who's from South Africa, but we have people who think he's from Australia. So his nickname is Crikey or Creaky. It doesn't matter. I mean, he's got that accent. And he went to school in Arkansas. He played rugby in Arkansas. And so the big German's brother, Jay, keeps calling him Creaky. He doesn't even know, you know, Crikey, if it's Aussie. He calls him, hey, Creaky. Yes, Dylan.
3: His fiance was here yesterday. She was introduced to me as Mrs. Crikey.
1: Yeah, I know. Crikey. So we got new people here. We got Billy Tips and...
30: Man, is that fitting?
1: So that is the... Like, they have mood lighting in the bullpen there. That's the new configuration there. And, of course, you can see Ray's cubicle that he is still complaining about, whining about right there in the middle. But he has decorated it. I gave him a jersey. I gave him a Jared Goff jersey. So he's very happy that his cubicle looks nice. Yes, Paulie.
30: I just checked Australia.com, Dan. And crikey means a mild exclamation to express surprise, shock, or amazement.
1: Yeah.
30: It's a substitute for the word like JC, like Jesus.
1: Holy. Yeah. Crikey. Yes. Yes, Dylan.
3: The nicknames in this building, it sounds like the cast of like Cats or something. It's like, this is Rum Tum Tugger and this is Grizabella or whatever.
1: I never saw Cats.
3: Me neither. I just know the names.
1: The original. Original cast.
3: Original Cats.
1: Yeah. Stat of the day brought to you by Panini America, the official trading cards of the Dan Patrick Show. Ross Tucker went to the Taylor Swift wedding. He can't talk about the details. He says he has a funny story. We'll see if that's true. Next, Dan Patrick Show. 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

0: You want to have somebody, you know, at a press conference. Don't take any questions. Just give me the basic details. Your head coach was in a car accident where he broke his nose, 40 stitches, a concussion. Is he okay? He is. And he will give you updates. We're in training camp. And we waited 11 days for that? And people knew what was happening. But this is really on the Niners. If Shefty doesn't want to tell us or Chris Sims doesn't want to tell us, you know, that's on them and their employers. Chris Sims is best friends with Kyle Shanahan. So I'm not going to him for my news. Shefty breaks news. He gets paid, whatever, $8 million, $9 million a year to break news. This is breaking news and should have been covered like that. And the fact that we waited and all of a sudden, as soon as the Niners or Kyle Shanahan give the thumbs up, now you can report this, everybody had something 1 minute later. You had a tweet 1 minute later. You had a full story 2 minutes later. I have a problem with that. If Kyle Shanahan is my friend, I would tell him, tell the Niners to release a little bit of information here. Now, you can talk about your phone and had your phone, and you dropped your phone, and you were only going 20 miles an hour. Okay. I don't even care about that. I care that nobody got seriously injured. The woman in the other car was not responsible for this. Okay. All I care is the head coach of the 49ers was involved in a serious car accident. And we're getting ready for training camp. That's it. They've made it worse. I'm more curious because of the information that's trickling out. This could have been a non-story from the standpoint of suspicion. If you just said he was in a car accident, we'll have details for you. I think you owe that to the public. He had an accident. He's in the hospital. He's going to survive. These are the injuries, preliminary injuries, and then that's it. But now all of a sudden, was he holding his phone? Was he talking on his phone? He dropped his phone. Was he going 20 miles an hour? He finally came out and said, look, this was my fault, because I think initial reports were they were blaming this woman. So it just, I don't know. It feels uneven. But it could have been, I think, greatly reduced if you just come out and say our coach is in the hospital, he was had a car accident. We expect full recovery. 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

0: 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LeBron James and ESPN are closing in on an agreement for a behind-the-scenes documentary series that will be similar to Michael Jordan's The Last Dance. This, according to The Athletic's Andrew Marchand. The documentary is expected to use footage from James's entire career, including some never-before-seen footage. And it's expected LeBron will have a camera crew documenting his time with the 76ers this season. Not surprised at all. And see, now we're going to look at how we're going to start comparing documentaries. Is LeBron going to be out there with tequila and a cigar? And a laptop where you get to show him some highlights there. Oh, okay. I'm not surprised. I was told that wherever he went, the last year was going to be probably made into a documentary. Now it turns out that this is going to be full retrospective, look back, open the scrapbook with everything he accomplished. Is it going to be one part longer than Michael Jordan's Last Dance? Oh, man. Okay. But the mothership is going to be in business with LeBron James. Yes, Paulie.
1: When I saw this post, like Marvin said, not surprising at all, but it says it'll be similar to Jordan's Last Dance. The difference is this was expected. I think for years, most of the public didn't know the footage of Jordan in his last season with the Bulls existed.
0: Yeah.
1: Adam Silver got it. It was locked up. Couldn't get Jordan's approval. So we were surprised that this was a possibility. This is not a surprise.
0: Well, I knew there was a film crew around Jordan and the Bulls, but I didn't know that it was going to be a documentary. Adam Silver was with that crew. And I brought this up. Michael Thompson's brother was, I think, the cameraman. And so I would just see this camera crew. I never saw any of their footage, but they would follow. They had unprecedented access, and they were omnipresent. But I just was told it was NBA Entertainment. And I was working with NBA Entertainment doing voiceover stuff. But nobody ever said anything about this is for Michael. And he'll be able to decide if he ever wants to show this. And nobody said that to me. I didn't even think that at the time. It was just everybody wanted a piece of the Bulls. Sure, why not have a camera crew follow them? But I never knew if any of that footage was going to see the light of day. Chad in Salt Lake. Hey, Chad, what do you have for me today?
2: Yeah, so I want to get in on this Aaron Donald. I think he's coming back week 8. If they're playing well and they're really, really, really in contention like everybody thinks, he'll be back. He'll come back during the bye week and finish out strong, get all the rest he needs. He'll come in practice for a couple weeks and he'll play. And while we're on the subject of invitations, you guys had a lot of invitations the last little bit. I want to invite you out here to Salt Lake with us. Darius Rucker's coming to town on the 17th to do a concert. It's a Thursday. Rec Tech has a killer grill set up here in Salt Lake. We do meet Friday on Friday, and then Saturday, you guys come and hang out with us at the Utah State Utah football game. You and the boys, come on out to Salt Lake and let's hang together.
0: Well, I it's attractive. I do like Salt Lake City. I had two daughters that lived there for a while, and they love their football out there. Kind of tough for us to travel during football season, though. Take the whole show there. But thank you, Chad. I appreciate that. Sam in Iowa. Sam, what do you have for me?
3: Hey, Dan. Thanks for calling back. Going back to your first hour, you brought up the Chiefs luxury pick, taking Clyde Hilaire. Always a painful for a Chiefs fan, knowing that they could have took any running back yes. available in that draft. And, of course, the obvious one was Jonathan Taylor. But also in that draft was D.K. Dobbins, DeAndre Swift. And also later on, they probably had a better career than Hilaire was Cam Akers. So of the top five running backs taken, I think the Chiefs took the fifth best running back.
0: At the time, though, we go, God, the Chiefs did it again. Like the Chiefs. they were like the AFC version of the Eagles. Like, yeah, they just seemed to get the right guy, take a chance, move up in the draft. And then Clyde Edwards-Helaire just didn't live up to the hype there, the billing there. All right, 2 hours in the books, one more to go on this Thursday. Who's in the, you're in the confessional.
4: I am.
0: All right, Marvin is going to be in there. 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Todd's here, Marvin's here, Dylan's here, Paulie, yours truly, and of course, the backroom guys as well. Take a break. 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
14: Daytime highs approaching 81 this afternoon under mainly sunny skies. 65 tonight, partly cloudy. A blend.
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1: Injuries and stuff, but he was like, I think that's it for me. Like, I'm going to go.
2: Yeah, I don't want to speculate on why he retired. I think he had a 10-year plan and adhered to a 10-year plan. I don't know the other stuff and don't want to speculate on, hey, if I play 9 years or I play 11 years, am I going to get brain damage? Coming back now, is he thinking about that? I don't know. I'd want to be fair to him on, he seems like he's in great shape. He accomplished everything he wanted to. But you run the risk every time you're out there. And he's playing a position where you hit somebody or get hit every single play. Every single play. It's not like a defensive back or a wide receiver. You don't get hit, blocked, tackled every single play. Aaron Donald, if he comes back, will run into somebody every single play. Let me get a couple of phone calls in here. Paul in Raleigh. Hey, Paul, what's on your mind today?
3: Hi, Dan. Actually, I stole the phone from Paul. This is Monica in Raleigh. How you doing today? Danette, backroom guys.
2: Hi, Monica. How are you?
3: I am doing fantastic. Hope you are well also. I just wanted to talk about the Rays leading their division right now. So don't upset the Tampa Bay fan rebase. And so, yes, it's my birthday today. And so I'm super excited to see that. I don't think we need to do anything for the trade deadline, which is fantastic news. And once again, we are ready for college basketball season in Carolina instead of dealing with the GM stuff that's going on over there in the football program.
2: Well, Monica, how about a happy birthday for Monica?
4: Happy birthday, Monica.
2: Thank you, Monica. And Paul, by the way. Yes, yes, Marvin.
4: Would Carl Crawford still play for the Rays? Evan Longoria?
2: Here's something for you. Let me see here. All 55 UEFA member associations have just agreed to boycott the men's and women's World Cups as a protest against Gianni Infantino's plan to sell a 21% stake in the FIFA World Cup commercial assets to private investors. I don't know what that means. But it's not good. There's an expedited process at North Carolina following a human resources complaint filed by a former football front office employee against Mike Lombardi. So they are expected to have an expedited process there. There's a lot going on. I don't know if it's anything good. Yeah, Paul.
5: Yeah, it came out the other day that the FIFA president had proposed to create a $20 billion company running major tournaments with private investors, private money. And UEFA saying, none of us are the owners of football. It's like the NCAA selling rights. FIFA is supposed to be the organizing body. No one turns down money.
2: Yeah, it's true. Steve in New Hampshire. Hi, Steve. What do you have for me today?
6: Hey, guys. How are you?
2: Good.
6: Hey, when you had Will Ferrell in studio recently, you brought up going back to Ireland. And I was talking to my wife about that the other day because we had actually planned on going to Ireland next year for my birthday, my 40th. And I said, if we go to Ireland next year, maybe Dan Patrick Show will be doing an Ireland broadcast at the Ryder Cup. And I can kill two birds with one stone, as they say. So I just didn't know if there's any more discussion on that. Thanks, guys.
2: Oh, no. Nothing yet. No. But Ryder Cup, what, next September?
5: Yep.
2: But, you know, it's on the table. Let's put it that way. But Will Ferrell said, yeah, let's go to the Ryder Cup. Take the show over there. He was all in when we went to Ireland a couple of years ago. And we had a lot of fun over there. But to go to Ryder Cup, Adair Manor, I've stayed at the Adair Manor. Great, great facilities. Yeah, had a pub down in the basement.
5: Oh, no.
2: Oh, yeah. Oh,

0: Very gothic and
1: it had it all. Golf, fishing, had it all. Yes, Marv.
2: And Will was a true Danette.
1: Oh, right. Yeah. You said, treat me like you do the Danette. And I said, okay. Pub crawl, you know. He sat there and he just said, you tell me what to do. And I said, all right. All right, let me take a break. Last call for phone calls, what we learn, what's in store tomorrow after this. Let me get personal here. Have you ever wiped with a piece of dry single-ply toilet paper and wondered, is this as good as it gets? Well, it's not. It gets a lot better than that. Right, Todd? Wouldn't you say that Dude Wipes gets a whole lot better?
3: Much better.
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0: Last call for phone calls. What we learn, what's in store tomorrow. Inching closer to the trade deadline, Jeff Passan from the Mothership will join us. And Tarek Skubal, probably his last appearance as a Tiger pitcher. He was lights out. Then all of a sudden, the lights went out, and they ended up losing. I think they were up 7-1, and they lost to the Orioles 10-9. Yes, Dylan?
1: Yeah, they were up 7-0 in the seventh inning and blew it for him.
0: Yes, Todd.
2: I was wondering, does Skubal have a screwball? Because that would be very cool. The Skubal screwball.
0: Thank you, Todd.
2: Sorry, no.
0: No.
2: There's a drive to left. No, he just gave up a double. Screwball. Skubal, screwball. How do you think you did today? Go ahead. Ask me. I'm going to say B minus.
1: I liked Fjord.
0: That was okay.
2: Oh, yeah. Yeah. Well, we're about the Norwegian auto industry. Fjord.
0: How about we clean up the poll questions there, Dylan?
1: Surely, Dan. NFL training camp fights are awesome, posturing or stupid. 60% say stupid. Aaron Donald is ... coming back, no doubt. On the fence or not coming back. 47% say coming back, no doubt.
0: Now, the betting odds right now are he's coming back to play at least one snap, correct?
1: Yes.
0: Okay. Minus 263 to come back and play at least one snap.
1: Yep.
0: Does not play plus 471. Translate that for us.
1: So it is pretty heavily favored that he's coming back, according to the betting markets out there. But it's not a foregone conclusion by any means.
0: No, I know that.
1: I mean, I'm like, based on the odds, like, if they're decently.
0: No, I know. But thank you, Todd.
1: I thought you asked. You said to.
0: Well, I know, but you still said it's not a foregone conclusion. We know that. Then it would be 100% that he'd be coming back.
3: If he was back, he'd be back.
0: Oh, yeah. You understand that?
1: I'll try it again. There's a chance that he could not come back, but it's a better chance that he is coming back. Yeah. But it's not a foregone conclusion.
0: What time?
2: You think the higher the odds are, the more Aaron Donald looks at these things and he's like, I better get back out there. They got me all the way up there at minus 7,000.
0: Yes, Paul.
3: I have a question for Dylan about these different types of markets, the prediction markets. Is it like a prop bet? Is there a cap you could bet on Aaron Donald's return or not return?
1: So those like prediction market apps like Kalshi and Polymarket and stuff, and I guess everywhere has them now. It's like stocks, where it's like, or whatever, any other market. It's based on availability in the market for that particular thing. So you could buy up all of the contracts for that side, which would essentially limit you in that way.
0: Jordan in South Carolina. Hi, Jordan.
4: Hey. Mr. Patrick, I appreciate you taking my call. I was just, the only point that I wanted to make was, you were talking about the movie odds earlier, who's going to win Best Picture and whatnot. They're making a movie with John Madden, played by Nicolas Cage, and Christian Bale playing Al Davis. And I thought that might be in the spectrum.
0: I haven't seen that with the odds. I'm looking forward to that. Nicolas Cage looks like John Madden. I don't know when that movie is set to be released. I would imagine it would be during the football season. Oh, boy.
2: Now, I want you to do your impersonation with that pig movie. I get a kick out of that, if you don't mind, to humor us.
0: Where's my pig?
2: That's very good.
0: That's my Nicolas Cage impersonation. That movie, Pig? Yes, Paulie.
3: The Madden movie, the John Madden movie, drops on Thanksgiving.
0: Okay.
3: Good timing.
0: Chris in Wisconsin. Hi, Chris. What do you have for me?
5: Hi, good morning. Thanks for taking my call. I got a comment and a question real quick. My comment is last week you guys were talking about that golf etiquette thing. My buddies and I would have played the rest of the round with our pants around our ankles and our shirts tucked in our underwear just to be spiteful.
0: Okay. Thank you, Chris. Ray is still, people on social media are saying something to Ray, saying, hey, bud, because that's what happened when we were on the golf course where somebody came up to him, had his shirt tail out. Hey, bud, tuck your shirt tail in. Yes, Dylan.
1: We all got corduroys yesterday, the members of the gambling podcast, to support you and surprise you because you're a big enthusiast. We took a picture of all of us in the first comment on it was Ray tucking your shirt.
0: It's like Marvin's hands. Yeah, if you're watching on Peacock, they surprised me with the corduroys. Look, it's late July, but I just felt corduroy. Like, you know, just like, yeah, why not?
1: I made fun of the cords for a while, and yesterday, hand up, I'm a man.
0: Yeah.
1: They're pretty great.
0: Yeah. I told you. This day in sports history. Okay, is this true? Was today Metallica releasing Enter Sandman, Todd?
2: Yes.
0: Okay. Who is the first pitcher to use Enter Sandman? Was it Billy Wagner or Mariano Rivera? Because there's conflicting reports here. Dylan?
1: I'm double-checking right now. I'm pretty sure it was Billy Wagner, technically. I know this was kind of a topic of debate when Billy Wagner's with the Mets and Mariano Rivera's with the Yankees, obviously. But I think Mariano Rivera's level of fame sort of bequeathed the song to him.
0: Billy Wagner's a Hall of Famer.
1: Yeah, but I mean, Mariano, I mean, they are still on slightly different planes.
0: Yeah, Paul.
3: I have a couple details just to help the cause from the I-team. Mo Rivera started using it July 16th of 1999. Virginia Tech football started using it August 27th of 2000. So still trying to find the Billy Wagner angle.
0: Yeah, when Billy Wagner was with the Mets, I think is when he used Enter Sandman. Yes, Dylan, do you have anything to add to this?
1: Yeah, I think Billy Wagner started using it a couple years prior to Mariano Rivera, but not with the Mets. So then when he came to town, then it became an issue.
0: Oh, well, was he using it with the Astros?
3: Correct.
1: Yeah.
0: Wow. So Billy Wagner was the original Enter Sandman, correct?
1: Yeah, or Virginia Tech.
0: Hmm. Go around the room, see if we learned anything, Todd.
2: He must have thought she was someone famous when Tom Cruise hugged Ross Tucker's wife at the Taylor Swift wedding. What was that all about?
0: Dylan.
1: Ross Tucker's wife looks like someone.
0: Yeah, apparently a country singer. Marvin.
6: The Tampa Bay Rays are in first place.
0: Yay, Monica. Paul.
3: A Billy Wagner reference.
0: Big project coming up. 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
18: Mainly sunny this afternoon, with daytime highs approaching 81. Lows dip down to about 64 tonight.
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20: Brought to you by the Town Crier Wire. In the newsroom, I'm Andrew Green. Congressman Tim Walberg is seeking federal action to head off what he believes could be the national security implications of developments planned at an already controversial data center in Dowagiac. Walberg this week sent a letter to U.S. Commerce Secretary Howard Lutnick urging the Department of Commerce to investigate the potential risks of hyperscale data assembling humanoid robots made with components from China, then using them at the Dowagiac facility. He says Hyperscale is working with Agibot out of Shanghai to import humanoid robot components and control software, assemble them, operate them, and eventually sell them to other companies under the company Omnipresent Robotics. He tells us that's a concern.
21: Foreign humanoid robot technology like the Agibot components that Hyperscale Data in Dowagiac is planning on using really could pose significant risks to U.S. companies, infrastructure, and even our national security.
20: Walberg says Hyperscale Data plans to import, assemble, and field a fleet of 143 robots that will be used at its Dowagiac data center. He says the Department of Commerce has the authority to investigate such cases and, if needed, take action. The Buchanan City Commission is considering a new ordinance intended to help developers construct more affordable housing in the community. City Manager Tony McGee tells us the ordinance would establish a system for those developers to seek brownfield tax increment financing plans and payment in lieu of taxes agreements while working on workforce housing in the area.
22: Housing has become unaffordable due to the price of it. So a lot of communities in the state of Michigan are allowed to do payments in lieu of taxes or brownfield tax credits when there's the opportunity to create workforce housing. Then that's targeted to people who make up to 120% of the area median income.
20: The goal is to entice more developers to create housing for workers like teachers, police officers, healthcare employees, tradespeople, and service workers. Under the ordinance, the developer could apply to receive a temporary property tax exemption in exchange for an annual service charge. McGee says the city recently sold 12 single-family parcels on the north side of town with just this sort of arrangement in mind. And Benton Harbor Area Schools has been awarded a $139,000 grant to improve student literacy. Interim Superintendent Keith Sanders told trustees this week the State Department of Education's approved the district's application for the Early Literacy Materials Grant, which can be used for intervention literacy materials, professional learning for teachers, and literacy assessments.
4: As a part of our application, Benton Harbor Area Schools requested funding to support the adoption and implementation of Amplify Core Knowledge Language Arts, the third edition, as our comprehensive elementary literacy curriculum.
20: The state this week announced $64 million in grants to districts throughout the state. That includes grants for St. Joseph Public Schools, Coloma Schools, Berrien Springs Schools, and Bridgman Public Schools. In the newsroom, I'm Andrew Green.
5: ABC News, I'm Wayne Cabot. The Georgia father whose Christmas gift to his son, a rifle, was used by the boy in a school shooting, has been sentenced today by Judge Nicholas Prim.
11: For each of the murders in the second degree, I'm sentencing you to 15 years in confinement concurrent with one another. For each of the involuntary...
5: Colin Gray's son used the rifle to kill two students and two teachers at Appalachie High School in 2024.
11: But for you failing to get cult help, but for your failure to remove access to the guns, this doesn't happen. September 4th would have been a normal day.
5: The sentence, 15 years. President Trump considering pulling his nomination of Todd Blanche for Attorney General until the Republicans who are blocking him leave office in January. No letup in the U.S.-Iran war. Both sides trading missiles. Jordan intercepting Iranian missiles. Saudis fending off more attacks. Drones hitting shipping off Egypt. Mortgage rates up again, now 6.66%. This is ABC News.
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18: Mainly sunny this afternoon with daytime highs approaching 81. Lows dip down to about 64. Tonight, partly cloudy skies. Highs level off around 83 tomorrow. Sunshine mixed with clouds at times. High of 77 Saturday with showers likely. 78, partly cloudy skies Sunday. Looking at the long range, 81 Monday, 84 Tuesday, and 83 on Wednesday. Currently, it's 81 degrees. That's your updated forecast. I'm meteorologist Paul Trombley.
25: 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Up next, another installment of our series about us, the Story of America series, with Hillsdale College professor and author of the terrific book, Land of Hope, Bill McClay. This episode, The Rise of Lincoln.
26: If there was one issue more than any other that led to the political rise of Abraham Lincoln, one issue more than any other that led to America's seemingly inevitable march towards civil war, it was the issue of slavery. Particularly, it was the fugitive slave Act. This law turned Northerners into co-conspirators with the South because it required Northerners to cooperate and actively engage in supporting the practice of slavery, requiring them to track, capture, and return escaped slaves to their owners rather than allowing them to live as free people with the rights God gave them. And our own Declaration declared it was one thing to accept its existence down there as long as they weren't expected to abide by the same laws protecting the rights of slaveholders to hold slaves as property, human beings as property. It's another thing to be complicit in that institution. The Fugitive Slave Law was a law that turned toleration of the peculiar institution into participation. And that was a bridge too far for Northerners. One state Supreme Court, Wisconsin, deemed the law unconstitutional. Vermont essentially nullified the Fugitive Slave Act through legislation of its own. And just as importantly, very prominent critics, including writers like Ralph Waldo Emerson, spoke out. And I should add here that Emerson was very slow to come to the anti-slavery cause. He was not congenitally political. He was interested in ideas. But this act galvanized him to speak out. The last year has forced us all into politics and made it a paramount duty to seek what it is often a duty to shun. We do not breathe well. There is infamy in the air. I have a new experience. I wake in the morning with a painful sensation to carry about all day, and which when traced home is the odious remembrance of that ignominy which has fallen on Massachusetts, which robs the landscape of beauty and takes the sunshine out of every hour. I have lived all my life in this state and never had any experience of personal inconvenience from the laws until now. What kind of legislation is this? What kind of constitution which covers it? And yet the crime which the second law ordains is greater than the crime which the first law forbids. For it is a greater crime to re-enslave a man than to enslave him at first, when it might be pretended to be a mitigation of his lot as a captive in war. What shall we do? First, abrogate this law, then proceed to confine slavery to slave states and help them effectually to make an end of it. Or shall we, as we are all are advised on all hands, lie by and wait the progress of the census? But will slavery lie by? I fear not. She's very industrious, gives herself no holidays. No proclamation will put her down. She got Texas and now will have Cuba and means to keep her majority. The experience of the past gives us no encouragement to lie by. Shall we call a new convention? Or will any expert statesman furnish us a plan for the summary or gradual winding up of slavery so far as the Republic is its patron? Where is the South itself, since it is agreed by all sane men of all parties, or was yesterday, that slavery is mischievous? Why does the South itself never offer the smallest counsel of her own? Let us hear any project with candor and respect. Is it impossible to speak of it with reason and good nature? It is really the project fit for this country to entertain and accomplish. Everything invites emancipation. The grandeur of the design, the vast stake that we hold, the national domain, the manifest interest of the slave states, the religious effort of the free states, the public opinion of the world, all join to demand it. Very powerful words from Emerson. Abolitionist Pastor Luther Lee of Syracuse had these simple words to describe the Fugitive Slave Act. It is a war upon God, upon his own law, and upon the rights of humanity. To obey it or aid in its enforcement is treason against God and humanity. It involves the guilt of violating every one of the Ten Commandments. It was in this context and at this time that Uncle Tom's Cabin was published by Harriet Beecher Stowe. The novel, published in two volumes, had a profound impact on attitudes towards slavery in the United States, depicting in stark terms the cruelty of slavery and the perils that freedom-seeking slaves faced. At the same time, the effort was underway to connect our two coasts with a transcontinental railroad. There were two main proposals, one by Jefferson Davis of Mississippi and another by Stephen A. Douglas of Illinois. In short, a southern and a northern proposal. Eager to get a deal done, Douglas fashioned an agreement that would bring the southerners on board. He proposed that the land west of the Missouri be organized into two distinct territories, the Kansas Territory and the Nebraska Territory, and each would be allowed to settle by popular vote the slavery issue for themselves. It was a huge mistake.
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1: 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Pat Moody with another edition of Moody on the Move. 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While some might see the terms as interchangeable, talk a little bit about the difference between an urgent care facility and a walk-in.
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25: And we return to Our American Stories and with our Story of America series with Hillsdale College professor and author of Land of Hope, Bill McClay. When we last left off, to get his way for constructing a transcontinental railroad up north, Stephen A. Douglas fashioned a deal in which territories in the West would vote on whether they would become free or slave states. His concept was called popular sovereignty. It was a decision that would haunt the nation. Let's return to the story.
26: Now, this was a big deal because both new territories, both proposed territories, were north of the line established by the Missouri Compromise, thus opening up territory to slavery, where it had already been forbidden. Douglas's proposal led to furious debate for months, but to get the railroad built, both houses of Congress ended the debate with the passage of the Kansas-Nebraska Act of 1854, and President Franklin Pierce signed it into law. It was a huge mistake. Some might even call it reckless. Soon, violent conflicts erupted in competing communities, with pro-slavery mobs attacking the town of Lawrence. Those attacks were answered by anti-slavery attacks by the abolitionist John Brown and his sons. This is how Bleeding Kansas got its name, as this state, would-be state, state to be, found itself caught between competing ideas about slavery and two competing governments and two competing constitutions. It also revealed the sheer folly that somehow popular sovereignty would settle these differences. The bitter differences and violence over the issue of slavery was not confined to Kansas. It managed to spill onto the floor of the U.S. Senate itself. Senator Charles Sumner of Massachusetts delivered a bitter speech against the Kansas-Nebraska Act, and he didn't stop with the legislation. He personally attacked Senator Andrew Butler of South Carolina, accusing him of having embraced, quote, the harlot, slavery, as his mistress. These insults were surely designed to prompt an equally outrageous rebuttal. And it came just days later when Congressman Preston Brooks, who was a cousin of Butler, confronted Sumner at his Senate desk, denounced his speech as a libel on South Carolina and Mr. Butler, and then went on to hit Sumner over the head with a heavy cane, nearly killing him. The reaction to this fight between these men revealed just how profoundly polarized the nation was, with Northerners supporting Sumner, while Brooks received adulation of all kinds from newspapers of the South and hundreds of new canes from fans of his. One even inscribed a cane with these words, "Hit him again." By the time Sumner gave his now famous speech, he'd become a member of a new political party, the Republican Party. A product of and direct response to the Kansas-Nebraska Act. Its membership was constituted of anti-slavery advocates from the Democratic, Whig, and Free Soil parties, and unified around opposing the extension of slavery into the new territory. In short time, it became the second largest party in the nation. At the same time, the largest party, the Democratic Party, was struggling to maintain unity as its northern and southern factions became more and more divided. The Republican Party, from its inception, was a party of the North almost exclusively. Because the Democratic Party was the only national party, it expected a victory in the 1856 election. Their candidate was James Buchanan of Pennsylvania, who had experience as a congressman and a secretary of state under James K. Polk. The Republican Party campaigned on what were classic Whig issues, including what we today might call infrastructure and tariffs, protectionism. But it was also the first national party to declare fully its opposition to slavery. Buchanan was a familiar face, and he won with the hope he could maintain this delicate, fragile status quo in America. But just days after his inauguration, the Supreme Court handed down its momentous Dred Scott decision. That decision would only add to the already deep divide on slavery. Ironically, Justice Taney, who authored the decision, was hoping it would settle the issue. Far from that. Here's some details of the case. Dred Scott was a man who had been born a slave. He had been sold to a surgeon who took him to Illinois, a free state, and then to the Wisconsin Territory, which was also free. Remember, the Northwest Ordinance proscribed slavery. And the Wisconsin Territory, as well as Illinois, were both part of that, covered by the Northwest Ordinance. So in the Wisconsin Territory, Scott married and had two daughters. After his master's death in 1846, Scott sued in the Missouri courts for his freedom on the simple grounds, or so it seemed at the time, that his residence in a free state and free territory as a free man made him a free man. The case made its way through the court system to the U.S. Supreme Court, where it was presided over by the aforementioned Justice Taney, Roger B. Taney, a Democrat from Maryland. Well, the court ruled against Scott, and Taney, who wrote the majority opinion, took his chance to stake his claim and resolve the issue of slavery in the territories once and for all. There were three main components to the decision. First, the court dismissed Scott's claims, arguing that he lacked standing to sue because he was not a citizen. Why was he not a citizen? He was not a citizen because the Constitution did not intend, the court said, to extend the rights of citizenship to blacks. It's an openly racial argument. Number two, he also argued, the court argued, that Congress lacked the power to deprive any person of his property without due process. And because slaves were property, slavery could not be excluded from any federal territory or state. So argued the court. Finally, number three, the court ruled that the Missouri Compromise itself was not just moot due to the passage of the Kansas-Nebraska Act, but unconstitutional from the start. It had been all along because it invalidly excluded slavery from Wisconsin and other northern territories. So, with the Missouri Compromise tossed aside and thrown on the ash heap of history, everything was now up for grabs. And the radical Southerners wasted no time calling for a federal slave code to protect their property, as they thought of it. They were emboldened by the Dred Scott case and thought things were turning their way at last. They even sensed, and with good reason, that President Buchanan was on their side. Northerners, too, believed Buchanan was a tool of the pro-slavery South at worst, and a man not willing to spend any political capital on the issue of slavery at best. Leadership on the issue of slavery would have to come from some other source. So at last we come to one of the great luminaries, one of the great figures of American political history, a rising star in the Republican Party, a very successful trial lawyer, a one-term Whig congressman. Who was this man? It's Abraham Lincoln.
25: And you've been listening to Hillsdale College professor and author of Land of Hope, Bill McClay, telling one heck of a story, all of the elements, political, cultural, leading straight to a collision. And that would be the Civil War. Up through this context rises a lawyer and a fairly unknown man up till now named Abraham Lincoln. When we continue, more of the remarkable story of the rise of Lincoln here on Our American Stories.

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11: And we return to Our American Stories in our final portion of our story on the rise of Abraham Lincoln as a part of our Story of America series with Hillsdale College professor and author of Land of Hope, Bill McClay. Let's pick up where we last left off.
21: Who was this man, this Abraham Lincoln? Well, his life story became the stuff of legend. He was the uncommon common man, born to a humble frontier life, who rose to prominence through sheer grit, determination, and talent, and hard work. He was born in Kentucky, literally in a log cabin. We know almost nothing of his early life, except that he was poor. He moved around from Kentucky to Indiana, from Indiana to Illinois, as his father moved around, which was not unusual in those days. We know he hated the chores of farm life, endless work, plowing, harvesting, chopping wood, hauling water. And although he had almost no formal schooling, he was a voracious reader and had a great love of words, of rhetoric, of oratory. And he knew that books and his great capacity for the use of the English language would be the ticket to his rising in the world. He arrived as a very young man in New Salem, Illinois, unknown to anyone. He got a job as a clerk and through his exertions became a very popular member of the community. He was appointed postmaster and then, on his second try, was elected to the Illinois General Assembly, the state legislature. For Lincoln, this success was the embodiment of the Declaration of Independence, a document he revered and would repeatedly return to because it so beautifully affirmed equal worth of all people, ordinary people, and their equal right to life, liberty, and the pursuit of happiness. That love of equality was not some passing affection. It was deep and profound. For Lincoln, the words equality meant the rights of all people to the fruits of their own labor. A principle grounded not in the will of government or any human source, but in nature itself, in God. That's why Lincoln so despised slavery from his earliest days, because he believed deep in his core that slavery was a form of theft, that allowed one class of men to steal from another class of men. Well, some say that men make the times, and others say the times make the men. It was in the fervor of the 1850s, with slavery heavily weighing on the nation, that Lincoln emerged. Stephen Douglas, the little giant from Illinois. He was up for re-election to the Senate in 1858, in what was just going to be a warm-up for a presidential bid in 1860. Lincoln opposed Douglas from the very beginning of this campaign, and he was a natural choice to compete for the Illinois Senate seat. So he had his moment, and his Senate candidacy gave him a platform, a moral platform, to attack Douglas's ideas, his political skills, expose his lack of principle when it came to the weightiest moral issue of the day. In 1858, he challenged Douglas to a series of debates, seven in all, and Douglas accepted. These debates were real classics of American oratory, of all oratory.

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6: Brought to you by the Town Crier Wire and the Newsroom. I'm Andrew Green. Congressman Tim Walberg is seeking federal action to head off what he believes could be the national security implications of developments planned at an already controversial data center in Dowagiac. Walberg this week sent a letter to U.S. Commerce Secretary Howard Lutnick urging the Department of Commerce to investigate the potential risks of hyperscale data assembling humanoid robots made with components from China, then using them at the Dowagiac facility. He says Hyperscale is working with Agibot out of Shanghai to import humanoid robot components and control software, assemble them, operate them, and eventually sell them to other companies under the company Omnipresent Robotics. He tells us that's a concern.
7: Foreign humanoid robot technology like the Agibot components that Hyperscale Data in Dowagiac is planning on using really could pose significant risks to U.S. companies, infrastructure, and even our national security.
6: Walberg says Hyperscale Data plans to import, assemble, and field a fleet of 143 robots that will be used at its Dowagiac data center. He says the Department of Commerce has the authority to investigate such cases and, if needed, take action. The Buchanan City Commission is considering a new ordinance intended to help developers construct more affordable housing in the community. City Manager Tony McGee tells us the ordinance would establish a system for those developers to seek brownfield tax increment financing plans and payment in lieu of taxes agreements while working on workforce housing in the area.
8: Housing has become unaffordable due to the price of it. So a lot of communities in the state of Michigan are allowed to do payments in lieu of taxes or brownfield tax credits when there's the opportunity to create workforce housing. And that's targeted to people who make up to 120% of the area median income.
6: The goal is to entice more developers to create housing for workers like teachers, police officers, healthcare employees, tradespeople, and service workers. Under the ordinance, the developer could apply to receive a temporary property tax exemption in exchange for an annual service charge. McGee says the city recently sold 12 single-family parcels on the north side of town with just this sort of arrangement in mind. And Benton Harbor Area Schools has been awarded a $139,000 grant to improve student literacy. Interim Superintendent Keith Sanders told trustees this week the State Department of Education's approved the district's application for the Early Literacy Materials Grant, which can be used for intervention literacy materials, professional learning for teachers, and literacy assessments.
9: As a part of our application, Benton Harbor Area Schools requested funding to support the adoption and implementation of Amplify Core Knowledge Language Arts, the third edition, as our comprehensive elementary literacy curriculum.
6: The state this week announced $64 million in grants to districts throughout the state. That includes grants for St. Joseph Public Schools, Coloma Schools, Berrien Springs Schools, and Bridgman Public Schools. In the newsroom, I'm Andrew Green.
10: ABC News, I'm Wayne Cabot. Yesterday's worst stock sell-off in over a year is a buying opportunity today, with the Dow gaining back more than half of what it lost. Cyber attacks reported at more than 30 water plants across Minnesota this past Sunday and Monday. State and federal authorities are looking into whether Iran could be responsible. The FBI says it's aware of the attacks but did not assign blame. Ukraine says a North Korean missile was used for the first time in Russia's latest strikes. A Georgia father is going to prison for ignoring warning signs before his son shot up Appalachian High School in 2024, killing four people. Judge Nicholas Prim sentencing the father, Colin Gray, to 15 years for the murders.
11: You did not provide a stable household. You did not have things in check with Marcy's issues and what the kids were being exposed to.
10: The son used a rifle that his dad gave him for Christmas to carry out the killings. This is ABC News.
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15: Daytime highs approaching 81 this afternoon under mainly sunny skies. Partly cloudy skies tonight. Lows dip down to about 63. Daytime highs approaching 83 tomorrow. Sunshine mixed with clouds at times. Daytime highs approaching 77 Saturday with showers likely 77 Sunday. Take a look at the extended forecast. 81 Monday, 84 Tuesday, and 83 on Wednesday. Right now, 81. That's your updated forecast. I'm meteorologist Paul Trombley.
16: This is Lee Habib, and this is Our American Stories. 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They're truly some of our favorites. Up next, a story from Brent Timmons. Today, he shares with us a story entitled Balance. Take it away, Brent.
17: Asher had left on his motorcycle for work at his summer job. He had just graduated and needed to make a quick stop at his high school to drop off his borrowed laptop and calculus calculator. 30 minutes later, my wife answers the phone. The information she was given was brief. Asher had had a motorcycle accident in front of the school. They thought he would be okay, but the ambulance was coming and may end up taking him to the hospital. That was about the extent of the information. Both of us quickly thought the worst, like he had collided with another vehicle when either turning into the school or coming out. The wording, thought he would be okay, registered in my mind as non-life-threatening injuries. Where would they take him was the first question out of my mouth. Tina called the school right back and was told it would be Nanticoke. We wondered how we would know whether to go to the school or to head directly to the hospital. This state lasted about 3 minutes. I wouldn't call it hysteria. It was more like a laser focus on how we were going to get to where our son was. Then Asher called. He said he was okay, described the situation, and told us we just needed to come get him and his bike. We know our son well enough that this immediately put us at ease. I hooked up the trailer, and we headed off. It was a relatively minor event. Asher was slowly turning into the drive of the school. They actually caught it on camera, and he hit a small patch of sand on the asphalt. The rear end slipped out in a heartbeat. and he ended up on the ground under the bike. The school staff was fabulous. They rushed to his aid immediately and watched over him in the nurse's office as he gathered his wits and the shaking from the adrenaline wore off. He had some scrapes, the bike had some scrapes, but overall, he and his bike would be fine. This is one of those things. One of those things that remind us how quickly something can happen which could alter the future. It's one of those things that remind us to appreciate every moment. One of those things that changes us. One of those things we are thankful for because of the lessons learned. Motorcycle riding is by nature much riskier than riding in a car or truck. If you look at the statistics, it's, well, you don't even want to know. It's a choice made with a known risk. We let our boys make that choice with that risk. I ride myself. Why would we do that? Would we rather our boys didn't engage in such an activity? It isn't that simple. A life lived without any risk is, well, it's not really living at all, is it? We take a risk when we choose a college major in the face of uncertainty. We take a risk in participating in a sport when we may possibly be embarrassed by poor performance. We take a risk in choosing a life partner. We take a risk in changing jobs. We take a risk in buying a home and committing to pay a mortgage for the next 30 years. A life without any risk is a life of not moving forward. It's not really life at all. Of course, there are ways to reduce risk, and we do those things, and with a passion. At some point, there is a balancing of the passion to live and the passion to walk in caution and wisdom. And that's really part of the secret of life. People choose different ways to go about it. Maybe you lean on your faith in God, or maybe you lean on your faith in yourself. Personally, I've been disappointed in my own strength way too many times. At the risk of making you feel like I've tricked you into a discussion about God, I'll share this. After we decide whether there is a God or not, and who that God is, comes what I'd say is one of the most prevalent debates about faith. What does God do, and what do I do? People fall all over the spectrum on this. It would take me volumes to try to communicate where I've landed personally. And honestly, who really cares what I've concluded? I'll just say this. I want my boys to walk in wisdom, to not be averse to taking a risk, and to trust God in the midst of doing that. Take a risk, ride safe, and live well.
16: Take a risk, ride safe, and live well. Wisdom in all of those words. A special thanks to Monty Montgomery on the production of that piece and to Brent Timmons for a short but profound story with some real-life implications as it relates to all of us and our lives. And we'd love to hear stories from you about this space. We spend a lot of time talking about risk and risk-taking. Our entrepreneur stories are nothing but risk stories. A lot of people think entrepreneurs love risk, but that's not quite right. What we've learned is that they love to manage risk and that a life without risk is not worth living. And so they manage risk better than most of us and live within the space of risk and real traumatic risk because it's how they're hardwired. You can't make an entrepreneur any more than you can make someone ride a motorcycle. It's risky business riding a motorcycle. I've done it for many years of my life, gave it up when I had kids. So I made a very different decision about risk than this family did about, for instance, riding a motorcycle. Send your risk stories, your failure stories, because we love both of those, and what you learn from failure to OurAmericanStories.com. 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
1: This season, you think about times like that, and you wish we could learn to get along better. We could learn to get along and follow the rules and put on a mask or watch from home and don't sing in front of a big crowd of people and spread your germs for Pete's sake. Don't smoke, not in the Metrodome or anywhere else. But now I'm living with the rest of you during this global pandemic, and I pine for those simpler days and the crowds and everything I learned from what I'm missing today. I remember one day selling hot dogs on the other side of the stadium when the Yankees were playing the Twins in a night game at the old Met. I wandered away from left field and was selling on the second deck side, infield, by first base. Everybody stopped selling, and the fans stood up when Yankees slugger Reggie Jackson stepped into the box. When the Yankees came to the Met, it was always a sellout, or nearly so. The usually empty seats would fill with over 40,000 fans. They came to see mostly Reggie Jackson or to jeer him. Doug Corbett was the reliever. 20,000 voices yelled, hoping Doug Corbett would strike Reggie Jackson out. Jackson was controversial and lovable and hateable all at once because he enjoyed himself and loved to hit that little round ball as far and hard as he could. Like Muhammad Ali, he was the straw that stirred the drink, or like I would tell my little grandchildren, the popsicle stick that stirs the hot chocolate. Once Jackson said, "I don't come to New York to become a star. I brought my star with me." We loved him for saying that, and we knew it was true. He also famously said, "After Jackie Robinson," referring to the first black player to break into the major leagues, "after Jackie Robinson, the most important black player in baseball is Reggie Jackson." And he added, "I really mean that." But my favorite quote of all time from Mr. October is how he described dealing with defeat. "I was reminded," Jackson said, "when I lose or strike out, a billion people in China don't care." I think that's about the way it is. That day at the old Met, I put down my hot dog cooler and just watched Jackson with two men on base and the Yankees down by two, facing Corbett and the 40,000 Minnesotans in the eighth inning. He turned and twisted on the first pitch, missing wildly, and we all laughed as the umpire called strike one. He swung with as much gusto as that red-headed bozo who laughed at me when I tripped on row 22. "Yes," we yelled, "strike him out, get him." The second pitch was a curveball, and Jackson flailed again, spinning on his heels, falling on his ripe hip, sprawling into the dirt. Oh, how we jeered. Victory was so sweet, we thought. Two strikes on Reggie Jackson. And then came three wasted pitches, and Jackson watched them all and waited for the 3-2 pitch.
2: 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He's also a pastor, as he mentioned. And by the way, to hear his story that he last did with us, Everett's Last Christmas Carol, go to OurAmericanStories.com and in the search bar, just put in his name. But my goodness, I love that term, pre-adolescent pirates, because you could see those kids just scurrying around, stealing every last quarter, nickel, and dime. Yes, you do pay for your misdeeds, he learned. When we come back, more of this terrific storyteller. And my goodness, we have so many across our country. So many of you, the listeners, are actually our very best storytellers, right up there with the best authors and the most famous storytellers in this great country. Jim Johnson's story continues here on Our American Stories.
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4: Brought to you by the Town Crier Wire. In the newsroom, I'm Andrew Green. Visit Southwest Michigan has completed its purchase of the former United Federal Credit Union building in downtown St. Joseph, giving the organization, once known as the Southwest Michigan Tourist Council, a new high-profile headquarters. Visit Southwest Michigan announced it was purchasing the building at Broad and Main Street across from St. Joseph City Hall back in May. Board President Mike Nadolski told us at the time the organization was looking for a different location for its welcome center because the current location on Pipestone Road in Benton Township is a little off the beaten path.
5: We definitely wanted to be in a higher traffic area, and when this building made itself available and we became aware of it, it seemed like a really good fit.
4: Visit Southwest Michigan sought out the United Federal building after previously announced plans to open a welcome center at the Nye's Apple Barn site in St. Joe Township fell through. Nadolski told us talks were ongoing about how to use the new location.
5: We want to make the location itself a destination attraction. So how far we're able to get and how fast depends on finalizing that vision of what exactly that means to showcase the region.
4: Visit Southwest Michigan Director Marcy Simpson says the organization envisions the new building becoming a welcoming hub that showcases everything the region has to offer while strengthening relationships with tourism partners, businesses, and residents. Visit Southwest Michigan expects to announce additional information about renovations, programming, and the building's future in the coming months. Berrien County has now recorded 22 cases of cyclosporiasis since an outbreak of the stomach bug began in Michigan. Berrien County Health Department epidemiologist Sarah Palmer tells us she's aware of no hospitalizations in the county, and the department has been working with patients who have tested positive. She says that it follows a track-back process to try to determine what infected patients have eaten and could have caused the illness.
6: And a large number of people reported eating items containing lettuce that was traced back to a grower in central Mexico. And Taylor Farms is the manufacturer, the distributor of that lettuce.
4: The messaging from the federal government on the Taylor Farms lettuce hasn't been clear, but Palmer says the health department does have recommendations for avoiding cyclosporiasis at this point.
6: So at this point, what we're recommending is that individuals avoid eating the recalled lettuce. There's information on the FDA website that will tell you what lettuce has been recalled, but basically it's Taylor Farms iceberg lettuce grown in central Mexico. I would say on the bag, grown in central Mexico.
4: Taylor Farms has recalled the affected lettuce, and Palmer says it should be out of circulation at this point. Still, she advises taking precautions and not using any pre-cut bagged lettuce and washing all produce before use. She also notes the affected lettuce was sold in several places, not just in Taco Bells, making prevention a little trickier. Palmer says the CDC is now investigating multiple outbreaks of cyclosporiasis throughout the United States, so the health department's not sure if lettuce is the only problem. She advises anyone who becomes ill to seek medical attention, noting the patients contacted by the Berrien County Health Department have been very helpful. State Representative Brad Paquette was among the supporters of the new Michigan state budget approved by lawmakers and signed by Governor Gretchen Whitmer in recent weeks. Paquette tells us he voted for the $84 billion spending plan, partly because of the process that went into drafting it. He says after contentious budget negotiations last year that dragged until the last minute and threatened the state's credit rating, lawmakers this time around sought compromise.
7: One of the commitments that we made after that was to have a healthier process, to make it more transparent, and then really establish with our Senate colleagues that any legislator asks would have to be vetted through committee.
4: The new budget does not make many headline-grabbing changes to the previous year's budget, but Paquette says he appreciates some of the education-related priorities that it includes.
7: There was a large emphasis on reading and literacy that we came to conclusion on a weighted formula for the education system with regard to at-risk funding. A lot of these learners, the dollars don't necessarily follow the learners, and this is a way to tighten those dollars to go to the kids who definitely need it.
4: Paquette says lawmakers found themselves with about $2 billion more to account for than expected, and he's pleased they directed that money to education. He says he's not the sort of lawmaker who will vote no on something just because it has a few flaws, and overall he's pleased that the budget pumped the brakes on earmarks and prevented any tax increases. A new community project is taking shape in Niles, spearheaded by the second cohort of Be Healthy Berrien's Community Leadership Academy. We've reported that Be Healthy Berrien and Corwell Health have teamed up to launch the academy to turn Berrien County residents into community leaders so they can help make their neighborhoods healthier. The United Way of Southwest Michigan, Zach East, tells us the first cohort was in Benton Harbor, and now the new Niles cohort has been formed.
8: So our small but mighty community committee there in Niles got together over 13 weeks to learn how to basically be a bigger voice within their community and how to affect change, and primarily change in health-based spaces.
4: And East says the new Niles contingent has announced the Four Flags Fit Club, a new group being launched to bring Niles area residents together.
8: So they identified an area where just even a simple fitness club to get folks outside, get them enjoying time together and exercise together in whatever way possible. But if it's as simple as just a group of people who want to go for a walk on a regular basis, that's kind of where they've decided to start.
4: The Niles cohort this week received a $3,000 award from Corwell Health to launch the new Four Flags Fit Club. Members have posted a survey to learn from residents what sorts of activities they'd like the club to organize, and we have a link to it at our website. The East says the launch of the new Niles cohort at the Community Leadership Academy was marked with a celebration Wednesday where members received that check from Corwell. A free community recycling event will be held in South Haven on Saturday. The city works with the Van Buren Conservation District to hold the event each year, and the district's Callie Marshall tells us they'll take a whole variety of items to be disposed of safely by partnering vendors.
9: We are going to be collecting household hazardous waste, so things like your old cleaners, pesticides, light bulbs, batteries, as well as styrofoam, electronics, and tires.
4: Marshall says last year's event attracted around 250 vehicles. The drop-offs are handled drive-through style, so no one has to get out of their cars. Marshall says the program is paid for with the Conservation District millage and helps protect the environment in Van Buren County.
9: We're really excited to hold this event because we really want to make sure we're cleaning up our communities and safely disposing of these hazardous chemicals from getting in our water and all the ditches, keep the trash out of the ditches.
4: Marshall says during last year's recycling event, they collected 300 pounds of foam, 782 tires, just under 3,000 pounds of electronics, 3,300 pounds of hazardous waste, and 2,300 gallons of oil-based paint. The Recycle Roundup will be on Saturday, August 1st, from 9 a.m. to 2 p.m. at the South Haven Department of Public Works building at 1199 8th Avenue. It's open to all Van Buren County residents. Celebration Cinema has extended by a month its IMAX run of Christopher Nolan's The Odyssey, offering moviegoers a chance to see the film in its full glory the way that its director intended. Celebration Cinema spokesperson Emily Lokes tells us the chain is offering the film in IMAX at its Grand Rapids North location. She notes that Nolan is the first filmmaker to shoot a movie with film using IMAX cameras entirely.
10: And then he loves to see it projected to the full aspect ratio of IMAX screens. And ours is one of the handful of theaters in the country that still have the capacity to present celluloid film IMAX on the big screen. So we've been really excited to do that.
4: Loke says with Celebration Cinema North being one of the few locations in the country capable of showing The Odyssey that way, they've been attracting a lot of visitors.
10: We know that people have been driving from all over the Midwest to come to Celebration Cinema North in Grand Rapids to see this truly special presentation. I mean, it is an event film. It's an event for people who are coming to it.
4: Loke says IMAX screenings of the movie have been sold out since they started, and now they'll be available in Grand Rapids through September 16th. She recommends booking one early. She also tells us the theater's staff had to be trained on how to run the Odyssey in true IMAX because the projectors are so complicated. The film itself weighs about 600 pounds. Loke's called the whole effort a labor of love for the theater chain. And the Van Buren County Road Commission is advising residents that it will be spraying herbicide along roads throughout the county in the coming months to combat invasive plants. Road Commission Operations Director Greg Brooks tells us the agency's worked with the Van Buren Conservation District to fight invasives for about 25 years now. There's a practical reason for the commission to do so.
11: They are invasive species, and they can be, if not taken care of, can be very, very damaging to the roads and the roadbeds. They plug up ditches and are destructive to the roadbed.
4: Brooks says they'll be spraying for invasive phragmites, Japanese knotweed, and for the first time, Japanese stilt grass. Drivers should be careful around the crews.
11: They'll be starting here in the coming weeks, and they're really a very small crew, usually two, sometimes three people with small backpack sprayers.
4: The spraying is expected to begin around August 17th and continue through the first hard frost. Brooks says residents often have questions and concerns about the spraying, but the Road Commission's been doing it for decades at this point. Anyone who wants to learn more can contact the Van Buren County Road Commission. WSJM News Now continues with your Bloomberg Report.
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13: This is a Bloomberg Money Minute. Elon Musk, the world's richest person, plans to spend upwards of $120 million to help elect Republican candidates in at least eight states in November's midterm elections. That's according to the New York Times. Just one day after the Dow lost 1,100 points, there were massive gains today on Wall Street. That's after Microsoft earnings showed that all the billions that it's been spending on AI may be finally starting to pay off. And that lifted shares of chip makers and other AI-related stocks today. And at the closing bell, the Dow was up 614 points, a more than 1% jump. The tech-heavy NASDAQ, the big gainer, up 679 points. That's a nearly 3% rise, in the S&P 500 up 121, 1.75% higher. And despite escalating violence in the Middle East, oil was a little lower. And get ready to pay even more for blueberries. That's because a strong El Nino weather pattern is threatening farms in Peru, the world's largest exporter of blueberries. Tom Busby, Bloomberg Radio.

0: WSAM News Now continues. President Trump says he may temporarily withdraw the name of his Attorney General nominee, Todd Blanche, with two Republicans on the Senate Judiciary Committee saying they're not yet ready to vote for him. ABC's Stephen Portnoy has more.
1: The two Republican holdouts on the Judiciary Committee say they want it in writing, a commitment from the AG nominee that the Anti-Weaponization Fund is dead, along with limits on the sweeping order barring tax audits targeting President Trump and his family. As Trump says he has no problem pulling Todd Blanche's nomination or renewing it when Tom Tillis and John Cornyn's terms expire in January, Cornyn says Trump would be mistaken if he believes those are the only two Republican senators who have concerns.
0: The U.S. and Iran have been trading strikes again. In the overnight hours, Jordan said it intercepted Iranian missiles, and Egypt says a drone hit one of their ports. The U.S. also struck military targets in Iran. ABC's Karen Travers says President Trump's been hinting at larger strikes recently, but it's not clear whether that will happen.
2: The big question now is whether the president escalates these strikes and goes to that option he was said to be considering last week of something bigger, something more like the early days of the war in late February and early March. The president ultimately decided not to do that because they wanted to see if there was a chance for diplomacy to take hold and actually move forward, and also concerns about the depleted munitions stockpiles.
0: There were more attacks from Russia on Ukraine overnight. Hundreds of drones attacked multiple cities in Ukraine, and Ukrainian officials say at least eight people died. That comes as Ukrainian President Vladimir Zelensky was in Washington asking President Trump for training and resources for his forces on the Patriot missile defense system. Here's ABC's Britt Clenett.
3: Those are systems that Kyiv says are vital to stop ballistic missiles, like we saw those used overnight, from happening and getting through. And we're seeing that happen again and again as Russia kind of changes tack to this strategy of long, sustained attacks rather than these short, sharp attacks we've seen previously. Now, Zelensky, he has repeatedly linked the protection of civilians directly to the supply of air defense missiles.
0: And the father of a Georgia teenager who carried out a deadly mass shooting at his high school was sentenced to 15 years in prison for providing the rifle that was used in the 2024 mass shooting. Here's ABC's Peter Herlambus.
4: The sentence is far less than the 80 years requested by prosecutors. Judge Nicholas Prim acknowledged that Colin Gray was negligent in providing the rifle to his son Colt, but that he wasn't aware his son was going to use the weapon to kill two students and two teachers.
5: I still have to distinguish your acts from the malignant heart and the acts that Colt Gray committed upon the Appalachian School.
4: Earlier this week, his son Colt was sentenced to life in prison without parole for carrying out the mass shooting. Peter Haralambos, ABC News.
6: Partly cloudy tonight with lows around 63. Sunshine mixed with clouds at times again tomorrow. High of 83, lows around 65. Tomorrow night, chance of thunderstorms. Daytime highs approaching 77. Saturday, with showers likely. 78, sunshine mixed with clouds at times Sunday. Looking at the long range, 81. Monday, 84. Tuesday, and 83 on Wednesday. Right now, 81. That's your updated forecast. I'm meteorologist Paul Trombley.
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24: 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I'm John Perkins with a Brownfield Market Update. You better build bigger bins. It's just a suggestion, but regardless, be ready to maximize your per acre profits with MX Series corn by Stein. Stein has yield. Soybeans closed lower and corn was mixed, watching weather. August beans are down 3/4, 1177 and a quarter. September was 3 3/4 lower at 1172 and a quarter. September corn is down 3 1/4 at 445 and 3/4. December was 3 1/4 lower at 468 and a half. Live and feeder cattle were up on technical buying, watching the direct markets. August live was 332 higher at 231.22. October was up 347 at 227.45. September feeders are 380 higher at 342.45. And on technical selling, August hogs were down 225 at 98.42. October lean was 235 lower at 83.35. John Perkins, Brownfield.
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0: More news next on Brownfield.
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0: A Canadian ag trade leader says it's unclear if U.S. negotiators have any decision-making power as talks continue between the two countries.
29: It's a lot more difficult to make investment decisions when you've got so much uncertainty. But on the Canadian side, it makes it uncertain just how good an access a specific company will have to the United States over time.
0: Corteva Agriscience is introducing a new herbicide available to soybean growers next year.
30: If giant ragweed is a problem, if burr cucumber is a problem, if you've been using post-emerge residuals, or if those weeds are problems, you're going to want to step up to the Enclosa because it's going to give you more for just a little bit of a price premium.
0: An agronomist says crop conditions have been a mixed bag across the Midwest.
31: We're going to have to wait until those truth tellers run through the field and tell us what that actual end yield is, but I see it being a very varied year this year, depending on what region you've been in.
0: Find these stories and more at brownfieldagnews.com. I'm Nicole Heslip.
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36: 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I'm John Ryder. Buccaneers quarterback Baker Mayfield and the team could not reach an agreement on a new contract before his imposed deadline of the start of training camp. Mayfield has played the last 3 years of his career with Tampa Bay, playing 17 games in each of the seasons.
7: It's been some of the best years of my career, and I think it's only going to trend upwards. Just being comfortable and feeling that. So disappointing in that regard to not have, you know, to feel disrespect a little bit. And that's really the disappointing part, to feel undervalued after, you know, thinking you've earned it. This is not a poor me thing. There's a lot of other people that have it way worse off. But I can sit here and look at other quarterbacks and peers and evaluate myself based on that and put myself in certain categories that I deserve to be compensated for that. And I think I'm a franchise quarterback. I've been told I'm a franchise quarterback. It's been said publicly from ownership down here. And so to not have a deal done is very disappointing. But I said the deadline was a deadline. And I addressed the team to let them know I meant that. It's all ball. I'm with these guys. I think all the guys that have been here know exactly who I am. The guys that are new here, I wanted to address that because they might have had a notion prior to coming here about who I am as a person. But it's all team.
36: And Baker Mayfield says that he will not have any more contract discussions until after the season. Carolina Panthers rookie receiver Chris Brazel will undergo season-ending surgery with a torn LCL in his left knee. Current Broncos head coach and former Saints head coach Sean Payton will present Drew Brees into the Pro Football Hall of Fame. Payton was emotional when hearing the news over a video call from Brees. Packers all-time career-leading rusher, 49-year-old Amon Green, revealed in the Go Long with Tyler Dunn podcast that he has Parkinson's disease. In golf, after one round of the Rocket Classic in Detroit, Peter Malnati has the lead at 9-under. He's two shots ahead of Ricky Fowler and Ryan Gerard.
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0: even thinking about it, I just said, I'm the only one here. And the looks on their faces were just like, okay.
1: Oh, you're making all that noise by yourself, you loser.
0: If I'd have been in my right mind, I would have turned around and said, hey, guys, you know, turn that stuff down or whatever the hell, you know, or keep your mouth shut or something. But I didn't even think about it. Yeah.
1: Oh, you should have been like, ladies, come on over.
2: Yeah, I know.
0: Yeah,
2: be
0: like, really awkward hallway passing by is when we you know, run by each other every day. So, yeah, I missed a good opportunity there. Luckily, I was only there for about 6 months, so.
3: You know, I'm going to give you a grilling apron, too, man. That was
2: good. It's the summer prize of the summer, man.
4: My roommate, he's such a klutz.
3: Grilling apron.
4: So much noise. You point to the back.
2: You got to check these aprons. Danny G's rocking his now at Covino and Rich FSR. We're giving you the hookup with some koozies, too. Thanks for calling, man. We appreciate it.
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2: 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And we appreciate you guys for chiming in.
3: That guy said he made all the noise by himself and people thought it was more people. Have you ever seen on social media, sometimes people will be at a drive-thru and they'll fake call their spouse because they're actually going to order a lot of food. And they don't want to look gross. Like, what was that, honey? She's like, what are you talking about? Oh, yeah, you want a number two as well? Oh, yeah, make that. That way, you know.
4: Sir, I can see your lock screen there. You're not on the phone with anybody.
3: That's funny.
2: Thank you guys for sharing. And remember, overpromised at the end of the show today, so might as well join us now at Covino and Rich FSR. That's our bonus pod. But before we go, we'll talk a little LeBron next.
3: Right. More next right here. CNR.
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2: Thanks for throwing it back with us on a Thursday. You know, hearing all this about the Fast and Furious roller coaster and hearing all these complaints just makes me more intrigued. Makes me want to go.
3: By the way, fun fact, Sam. 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
2: right.
3: Chili Peppers.
2: Al Cabino, that's Rich. We're Covino and Rich live from the Fox Sports Radio studio. 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
3: Now, overpromised, our bonus pod, we didn't get to everything today. LeBron James in the news, as predicted. I don't want to give away all the details, but we talked about will his jersey end up being the highest selling jersey. Well, there's news there. We'll get to that. We'll talk about backyard games and a new major in college that your parents may think is even sillier than when you may have majored in liberal arts.
2: Well, the question is, would you be willing to pay for your kids' tuition if they majored in the dumbest thing you ever heard? We talk about that and more on Overpromised in about 8 minutes right here on this YouTube page. So join us live at Covino and Rich FSR. Episode 149 begins right after the show.
3: Now, my kid, my son Ben, is 6 years old, and he spends so much time watching videos on YouTube of people opening packs of Pokemon cards.
2: Yeah.
3: You know, trying to get, like, you know, trying to get a good pull. And he could watch that for hours. And I do enjoy watching people open packs and do their pulls, right? Did you see this story? Florida collector pulls one of one Ohtani card.
22: I saw this.
3: And sold it immediately for $10 million.
22: There was a bounty.
23: Ohtani.
22: There was a bounty on this card for $6.5 million, and he obviously got even more than the
3: Ohtani! It made it the third highest figure ever for a sports card, only behind this Michael Jordan Kobe card and a Topps mint condition Mickey Mantle. But the Ohtani card features two gold patches from both of his MVP seasons. And it's signed in both English and kanji, which I'm guessing is his Japanese native script. I don't know.
21: Like a dialect.
3: Dialect. But yeah, so that card got randomly pulled 10 mil just like that.
2: Man.
1: Oh, yeah, but do they have an Edwin Diaz bobblehead?
3: No. Like you? No.
1: No, I don't think so.
2: Man, what a pull.
3: God, why are you making it? Stop making me jealous.
1: Worth at least $10.
2: The one with the crack in it that your son has is probably worth even
3: limited,
2: more.
3: Limited edition. Yeah. Color crack.
1: Yeah. Koa threw him up in the air, and I watched Brenda's eyes go down to the cement. And the bobblehead did bobble on its head on the cement. And so Koa's bobblehead now has a crack in the back of the head.
2: That has to be the ultimate pull, though, huh?
3: $10 million for an Ohtani card. Congratulations. So, all right, listen, we'll see you on Overpromised in 5 minutes. Just stay on the YouTube channel with us, and you'll see us talk about, like I said, LeBron.
2: Yeah. Or you can watch it anytime. Stuff, anytime. 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
3: 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Overpromises next, but don't let anyone know I told you.
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3: 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Arrivederci, baby.
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28: 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It is high! And the game is over! Tristan Peters with a game-ending walk.
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27: You heard it all on the White Sox radio network. Walking off the Yankees for a second day in a row. Today, coming out on top 2-1 in 11 innings. The Rays also beat the Rangers 3-2. Twins walked it off on a Cody Clemens literal grand slam to beat the Royals 4-3. The Cubs doubled up on the Cardinals. 4-2 was the final score in 10 innings. Dodgers hosting the Mariners tonight, and Shohei Ohtani is not in the lineup due to that knee inflammation. In the NFL, Saints and wide receiver Chris Olave agreed to terms on a 4-year deal worth $132 million. Buccaneers quarterback Baker Mayfield told reporters he felt disappointed and disrespected by the team after not agreeing on a long-term extension. I'm Amancio Olaños.
19: One guy is happily divorced. One guy is happily married. One guy gets called daddy by his three beautiful daughters. One guy gets called

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9: Partly cloudy tonight with lows around 63. Sunshine mixed with clouds at times again tomorrow. High of 83, lows around 65. Tomorrow night, chance of thunderstorms. Daytime highs approaching 77 Saturday with showers likely. 78, sunshine mixed with clouds at times Sunday. Looking at the long range, 81 Monday, 84 Tuesday, and 83 on Wednesday. Currently, it's 79 degrees. That's your updated forecast. I'm meteorologist Paul Trombley.
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11: On me.
12: 1-2 or 0-3?
11: 1-2. Oh, so that means in the last three games, the last 3 days,
13: oh, God.
11: I'm now 2-7. And that is an oh, God.
13: Oh,
11: I'm
13: God.
11: So sick to my stomach.
12: Elijah, so how many?
11: 1-2.
12: How many days are we from you hitting the reset button? If you never
11: No. September. No, we'll reset.
13: About
11: I mean,
13: three
11: Elijah
13: weeks,
11: forces me to reset.
12: If we September. Go through all this, you end up 500 at September. I'm going to be so mad.
11: Ain't no way I'm going to be 500. No way. No way, no how. All right, 189 and 170 is the number. 19 games over 500. And here we go. I'm going to take tonight best bet. Let's go with the Padres are hosting the Giants. Padres -1.5 in San Diego. Okay. That's the best bet. I got the Mariners +1.5 in L.A. I got the Dodgers. That's coming up at 10:10 Eastern. And then I'm going to take the A's +1.5 hosting the Red Sox in Sacramento. So, again, Padres -1.5, A's +1.5, and the Mariners +1.5. And remember, Kelvin, I'm not telling you who to bet on. I'm
7: telling you
11: who I bet on, no doubt about it. What's tomorrow, the 31st?
12: Yes.
11: Unbelievable.
12: I know. We're about to be in August on Saturday.
11: Wow.
13: Where'd July go?
11: I know. Where'd July go is right.
12: July. Listen, this whole year, the fact that we're heading, getting closer to the end of summer and just, you know, the wind down of 2026 is scary.
11: I know.
12: Bro. This is scary.
7: Stop.
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7: Stop.
11: Like 3 weeks. I'll be back in the classroom.
12: Rob, man, I'll do you one better. I had the superintendent of LAUSD on the show today, my show on Spectrum. And I'm just looking at him. I said, I know you're busy and everything, but can we push back the start of school? August 12th, 2 weeks from yesterday,
7: no,
12: my youngest will be back in school. What?
11: That makes
12: what,
11: no sense.
12: What happened makes no this sense. Summer?
7: No, I used to have 3.5 months
12: yes.
7: off.
12: Yes. Now these kids, and it's not like they're out at like May 18th or something. They're out like June 15th.
7: What?
12: I don't understand it. I asked him. He laughed. I was like, hell no, I'm not laughing right now. Parents, well, then again, parents, we do want the kids to go back to school because this, you know, I ain't going to lie.
11: What?
12: Ooh, it's Monty, let me tell you. You used to think, oh, it's be better because they're finally out of school. But it is too hard.
14: Hell no.
12: You don't get that 8-3 anymore where they're gone and you can just, woo, ain't none of that. Boy, my 5-year-old was on my head today when I got home from TV Rock. Everywhere I went, where are you going, Daddy? I was like, I'm going to go upstairs. I just went, no, okay, I'm coming. I'm going to just sit on your lap. Girl, you got a whole couch. You know what I'm saying? I'm going to sit on your lap. Everywhere I went.
11: Hey, you better enjoy those moments because she'll be too big to sit on your lap in a few years.
7: Pause.
12: Make me a peanut butter and jelly. Can you cut the crust? Can you do it? Actually, I want butter toast. Okay, hold on. This ain't Burger King, girl. You're not going to get it your way. Guess what?
11: Yeah, but eventually she'll. Rob. Think about this. Eventually, she'll be cooking for you. She'll be rubbing your back. She'll be rubbing your feet. You know what I mean?
12: I got all girls. I'm not listening to Alex. I got all girls. When I tell you I know I'm good for life, daughters take care of their dads. They do not play.
11: They do. That's what I'm saying to you. You'll be good to go.
12: Yeah, I mean, I if I stub my toe, oh, my God, you okay, Daddy? Alex, they were sleeping when that happened.
11: They'll be at the bottom of the steps right there to wipe the blood off your forehead.
12: They were sleeping when that happened. Real quick, I wanted to hit this one. We were talking a little bit about it. I forgot who. Will Blackman, I think, is who we talked about it with.
11: When you brought up him getting fired from ESPN.
12: Yeah, when you did that. Hey, welcome to the show. You got fired. Like, dang, he can't even get a breather. Like, just can't step foot in the show yet. You know, we talked about this running backs and how I'm happy that they're finally getting some of the love that they have. Me and you kind of agreed on that the last couple of years with, you know, Derrick Henry and McCaffrey and Jonathan Taylor and obviously Gibbs and Bijan, who was a friend of the show. Shout out to him. We had chopped it up with him at the Super Bowl. But, you know, it's good to see these guys are, you know, standing up for what they're worth. When you look at the amount of offense these guys are there for, Bijan, I mean, he practically is the Falcons offense. You look at Jahmyr Gibbs and what he meant to the Lions. In fact, Lions fans, my hand ring raised, we want to get him the ball more. So I'm glad that teams, the running backs are saying, hey, we can be large parts of the offense again in the NFL. We can contribute out the backfield, catching, running, blocking. And so that's why these guys are holding out, and I think they're worth it. And so I'm just glad to see. We talk about this.
11: They're not really holding out.
12: They're holding in. Let me phrase that. It's a hold in. But my point is, I'm just glad that running backs are back to being utilized. Remember, we can get that guy 5 attempts and him 6 attempts and that guy 5 attempts. No, when you got a feature back like that, that can produce for your offense, you take care of him and you utilize him. And I'm glad to see the resurgence because it got all, when they're just passing and handing the ball off to guys you don't even know or 3-4 different backs. That wasn't the NFL I was accustomed to. So I'm glad to see we got some feature backs back in the league. So get your money, young fellas. I ain't mad at you for that. It's the iCouple on a TV theme song Thursday. We got a lot in the next hour as well. Bob Nightingale, USA Today, MLB columnist, going to join us. And looking forward to that. And Rob G, we're going to have File or Fair as well, plus Shop Talk. So a lot left. Stick with your boys. 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
24: Beginning in the NFL, where the Saints and wide receiver Chris Olave agreed to terms on a four-year deal worth $132 million. He gets $90 million guaranteed. Baker Mayfield did not get an extension. The Buccaneers quarterback spoke to reporters today and said that he felt disappointed and disrespected by the team after not agreeing on a long-term extension prior to the start of training camp. Falcons quarterback Tua Tagovailoa, who is dealing with tightness in his back, did do individual drills on the side during practice today as he is dealing with that back tightness. In Major League Baseball, the Nationals currently lead the Braves in Atlanta 3-0. Bottom of the fourth inning about to start for Washington. Dalen Lyle has homered twice. Earlier today, the White Sox walked it off against the Yankees again. They scored on a bases-loaded walk in the bottom of the 11th inning to beat the Yankees 2-1. Cody Clemens hit a walk-off grand slam as the Twins beat Kansas City 4-3. I'm Monty Bolaños.
25: One guy is happily divorced. One guy is happily married. One guy gets called daddy by his three beautiful daughters. Aww. One guy gets called daddy after a credit card approval. One guy won a state high school basketball championship. One guy only covered a state high school basketball championship. One guy's been inducted into three halls of fame. One guy has only mocked a hall. Does this seem weird to anybody else?
26: Hey, I heard that.
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12: Oh, yeah.
11: One of the best in the business, the USA Today baseball columnist. He will be joining us. And we know the trade deadline is coming up on Monday the 3rd, Monday the 3rd, yep. At 6 p.m. Eastern. So it's coming up really soon. Also, we'll have a little shop talk as well in this hour, hour number two on a TV theme song Thursday.
12: Yeah, it'll be good, though. Trade, because you get to go, you know, you like to go to the ballpark out here, Dodger Stadium. You get to see your boy, Scoobal. You get to see Scoobal.
11: Unbelievable. If they get him, man, people are going to be pissed. I'm just
12: Are people or is Rob Parker? I don't care about people.
11: No, I don't care. For me, you think I don't care.
12: No, I'm just making sure.
11: I don't.
12: You know, dun, dun, dun, bam, ba, dun, that's when it begins. I told you, I think that's when people are like, all right, I've had enough. I let some go. I was cool with that. Maybe they got lucky here against the Blue Jays. Some fluky luck stuff going on. They mess around and get Scoobal. This is what they're going to hear every time they go to an opposing stadium.
11: And maybe after they get school ball, the owner will be under two investigations. There'll be a baseball one.